0: do a little over-under stuff, one of the staples of this fine radio program, but the biggest story that happened in the NBA, rarely am I shocked. Like the Giannis trade, we all saw coming. LeBron, you could kind of understand, like, okay, he's going to leave the Lakers. But I don't think anybody saw. Maybe you saw Jaylen Brown getting traded. We kind of expected that. But for this, to talk about the Philadelphia side, the place where Jaylen Brown now calls home, Philadelphia, Pennsylvania, Locked On 76ers podcast host Mark Frazetta is with us. Mark, your latest episode is called, Yup, It's Real, Jaylen Brown is a Sixer.
1: Yeah, sorry. I hate to laugh at a title that I made, but hearing somebody else say it, it is hilarious. Thank you so much. Great to be on with you. And yeah, I got to be honest that it's we got the 4th of July coming up, the holiday, all that stuff. And my broadcast partner Keith Pompey, longtime 76ers beat writer, he called me, and I hadn't checked my phone in 30 seconds, and he called me as I was preparing steaks for a house full of people that I have, and he said, "Hey, the Sixers just got Jalen Brunson." And I thought he was kidding and told me what it was for. And I said, I'll send you a link for a show in 5 minutes. In those 5 minutes, I double checked just to make sure that Keith wasn't losing his mind. And yeah, it was real. And it's still real today. And it is to sum it up, I think it's a complete roster facelift for the 76ers and the 76ers fan base that now has real, tangible hopes for what the upcoming season can bring them.
0: I think my favorite tweet I saw is, the Celtics' only hope is that Paul George fails his physical.
1: Wow. No, now I'm going to be worried about that.
0: Right? I know.
1: Before that, my biggest concern was, hold on a second, the Celtics don't get fleeced.
0: Right?
1: Like, whether it's Danny Ainge, it's Danny Ainge or it's Brad Stevens. Like, Danny Ainge was right on the money when it came to the Isaiah Thomas trades, some years ago now, getting rid of him at the right time. People hated it in Boston, and then it ended up paying off. And then you also obviously look at the more recent example with the 76ers, Jason Tatum, Markel Fultz, Danny Ainge telling Brian Colangelo, yeah, sure, take the first overall pick. Go ahead. Yeah, that Fultz guy, he'll do great for you. And then, of course, getting Jason Tatum a couple picks later there. It doesn't happen. So when a rival trades to another rival, it is very suspicious. I don't care how many first-round picks are attached to it. The fact that it was only two and the Sixers still have first-round picks other than the ones that they gave up, it's definitely a vibe of too good to be true. But in the meantime, Sixers fans are going to bask, as they should, in what is the Sixers' greatest trade that they've made since Moses Malone came to the Dr. J Sixers.
0: I mean, you gave up a 36-year-old, oft-injured, recently suspended guy making $50 million a year and some picks that are half a decade away. Like, I understand why you would be shocked when this trade does go down. Really, did you lose anything at all, Mark, in this trade?
1: Headaches and heartbreak, I believe, also went along with Paul George to the Boston Celtics. I mean, I can only think maybe Mike Gansey got hired because he has pictures of Brad Stevens in compromising positions. That's the only thing I can think of, honestly, that makes this deal make sense. I mean, even if Jaylen Brown, and believe me, I have thought about this, unpacked nonstop since it actually went down. The only thing that makes sense, even if you try to reach for it, is Jaylen Brown obviously disgruntled after all he did for Boston, especially in this past year. Forget about being a finals MVP. Look at what he did this past year. He was top six in the MVP voting, top four, I think, for the majority of the season. He also kept the Boston Celtics, not just kept their head above water, but he also kept them as the number two or three seed at worst in the Eastern Conference without Jason Tatum. And the minute all that's done, they're talking about trading him for Giannis Antetokounmpo. If you're Jaylen Brown, you're saying, really? After all this, get me the hell out of here. And even if that was true, are you really going to trade him to a division rival, a team that just, by the way, beat you when you had him 3-1 in the postseason? Are you really going to trade him to the 76ers after all that? So maybe the Sixers were the team that was willing to give the most when it came to the two first-round picks, the two second-round picks, and still give a player that, yeah, when he's healthy, he's at best Paul George right now, a really good 3-and-D guy at best. That's being kind. There are still questions about it, but until those questions get answered, I think a lot of people are going to go with the very obvious face value that this is an incredible trade for the 76ers.
0: Talking with Locked On 76ers podcast host Mark Verzetta here on Westwood One Sports. In for Black and Abdullah, I'm Mike Wickett. Jaylen Brown to Philly. Normally, when a Philadelphia GM fleeces another team, it's Howie. It's not the new guy running the 76ers. I cannot believe that you're adding him to Tyrese Maxey, who didn't have a great second part of that playoff series against the Knicks. Embiid wasn't in right. The first couple of games. But before the appendectomy, Embiid was having a good year. Maxey was having a good year. I really like what we saw out of VJ Edgecombe. And now you add arguably the best non-7'6" two-way player in the NBA to this roster. I mean, Philly fans got to be pretty excited about this.
1: Can you just repeat that back to me? Because I liked hearing it so much. What you just said. No,
0: I'll come on your podcast next time, Mark. Yeah,
1: we'll have you, brother. Thank you. It really is wild. I mean, if you go through the famous process years with the 76ers and, you know, an 18-win season, a 19-win season, a 10-win season, and then you're all the while waiting 2 years for Joel Embiid to get back from foot surgery. Ben Simmons gets drafted. Markel Fultz is a bust. Joel Embiid plays 28 games his sort of rookie year, you know. If you go through all that, the managerial changes – Sixers fans have been through a lot, and when you look at the idea of Jaylen Brown coming to play in Philadelphia, it's no longer about what more can you squeeze out of Joel Embiid whenever it is that he's healthy enough to play. Not healthy, but healthy enough to set foot on the basketball court. It's not about that anymore. It's about how far Jaylen Brown can take you with Tyrese Maxey, VJ Edgecombe, and I know he was only a 22nd overall pick, but LeBaron Filon Jr. out of Bama coming to the 76ers, I mean, he's an answer to at least what you need off the bench. He's a combo guard, but first and foremost, a point guard, which is something the Sixers haven't had in a very long time, a legit point guard that can score the basketball. This is a very, very good basketball. They also bring in Dean Wade, who could be a good power forward for you in a starting lineup with a healthy Joel Embiid. But really, for Sixers fans, what this trade does is it gives you legitimate hope. It doesn't make you look at Joel Embiid anymore as if he's just some imaginary friend that you're really hoping comes to life. It makes you look at this roster saying, wow, with what you have in this starting lineup and what you could have coming off the bench, you could legit be a team that actually makes it past the second round, competes for an NBA title. That's what this trade does. Again, a facelift to the roster already and the outlook from the Sixers fan base.
0: I hate this question because sports talk radio beats it to death, but 60-1 to now 20-1 over at DraftKings. Is the expectation now Eastern Conference Finals or bust for the 76ers?
1: Well, the interesting thing with that is, and it's a legit question, I think for a lot of Sixers fans, yes, that's going to be the case. But I think a lot of people should understand that it does take time for guys to get on the same page. I want this team to show me this year and show the Sixers fan base this year that maybe not this year coming up, but next year they will have figured it out, put the pieces together, whatever it might be, and show you that they can be a team that will compete for a finals. Maybe not this year, but next. This year, if you're looking at them to be a true finals contender, that's where you're still talking about what Joel Embiid can give you. If you're thinking about Joel Embiid, you're thinking about a guy that's going to maybe play half the games during the season. What this move does for Jaylen Brown and the Sixers is it allows Joel Embiid to kind of be put on ice even more so than he was this past season, including the appendectomy. You mentioned how well he was playing. He had a phenomenal January where he even said that he was feeling like he was getting back to MVP level of play. And if you go by the numbers, that's not a lie. That is absolutely true. But he's going to be limited no matter what. The load management is still going to be a thing for him. But if you can get him into the postseason healthy and still conditioned and knowing how to play with the guys around him on this roster, then, yeah, you're talking about finals or bust type of situation for the 76ers expectations.
0: Pinch yourself, Mark. It's true. It happened. Thank you so much for coming on, my friend.
1: my absolute pleasure. We'll get you on the cast soon. Thanks, brother.
0: Hey, I'm in. Mark Ferzetta, Locked On 76ers podcast host, joining us on Westwood One after the big trade that went down. Mike Wickett in for Black and Abdullah. You can, sometimes, like, even if you're not a fan of a team, you just want to go hear what they have to say after a move like this. Imagine being a Philadelphia 76ers fan. Philly fan, if you're listening. You literally gave away a 36-year-old, half the time broken down, Paul George, making $50 million a year. First-round picks that are 5 years away and some seconds. To get a guy who is legitimately, you could argue, the MVP of the league last year. Or a top five MVP candidate. Even if it's not, Joker, or it's not Wemby, or it's not SGA, Cade Cunningham. He was in the conversation. I mean, the Celtics won 53 games, and most of those were without Jason Tatum because Jaylen Brown was playing at such a high level. Damn the analytics, all right? People out here trying to tell you that the Celtics were better as a unit with him off the floor than on the floor. Dude, that's when analytics goes too far. All right? That's when analytics goes too far. But if you're a Philly fan and you took a nap yesterday at like 2 in the afternoon and you woke up at midnight, maybe whatever, you got Jaylen Brown and you gave up nothing. All right? You got 7 years younger from George to Brown. Sometimes there are trades where I'm like, I can't believe that that actually happened. What was the other team thinking? I felt that way about the Micah Parsons trade. I think the Myles Garrett trade was a lot more even than the Micah Parsons trade. This one feels completely one-sided. I cannot believe that the Philadelphia 76ers got Jaylen Brown for Paul George and some late-round picks half a decade from now. It's ridiculous. It's absolutely ridiculous. The East just got, I mean, that division got absolutely much more entertaining. The Sixers knocked the Celtics out. The Celtics then decided, thanks, we'll trade you Jaylen Brown. The Celtics added Mitchell Robinson from the New York Knicks roster, world champion New York Knicks. What's up? They bring in Mitchell Robinson, which I don't think is a great player. He's a good rebounder. He's a physical guy. He's got no offensive skill and shoots 29% from the free throw line. But you made the Knicks worse. And you added some beef to your very weak. The Celtics have a very weak front line. They don't have anybody with any skill down there that can get you 15 a night on the block. They shoot 83s a game. I don't know if it's going to change this year. Maybe they'll just continue doing what they do. But you get rid of Jaylen Brown, you add Peyton Pritchard into your starting lineup. Man, good luck in that division. You got the champs, now you got the Sixers. Sixers are really good. The East just got a lot better, man. A lot more competitive. Sixers, Knicks, Pistons. Although the Pistons, by the way, I know we got to get to a break. We'll talk about the Pistons later. But man, the Pistons are sitting around doing nothing. The Pistons aren't going to win 60 games next year. Especially if they wind up trading Jalen Duren, which I don't see happening. But Tobias Harris, if you missed it, signed with the Spurs. He was their second best player in the playoffs. That was the only other guy besides Cade that you could actually get points out of each night. And that says a lot about the Pistons roster when Tobias Harris in 2026 is your second best player. They needed another scorer. They just lost their second best scorer. Jaylen Duren might get traded. The Pistons coming off a 60-win season where they were the number one seed are the absolute losers right now in the Eastern Conference during all the free agency. Pacers are going to get better when Halliburton gets back. The Raptors just added Kawhi. Cleveland, I don't know what's going on with Cleveland. If LeBron's going there, if they're going to give a big extension to James Harden. You got the Sixers who just added Jaylen Brown. The Knicks are the Knicks. The East is pretty stacked, man. Still, the favorites to win the whole thing are the Thunder and the Spurs, but the East just got a little more compacted. Maybe a little, we raised the ceiling here for some of those teams. Coming up next, over, under. We'll hit that on the other side. The second round of international soccer is now, and DraftKings has you covered for every single match. 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
3: Jaylen Brown is headed to the city of brotherly love. The Celtics are trading the former finals MVP to the Sixers for Paul George and a bundle of draft picks. Does the addition of Brown make Philly a legit challenger to New York in the East?
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16: Sunshine is in the summer. Blue skies in the blue.
17: 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It's fun time. Unless, of course, it's 100 degrees outside.
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0: is Black and Abdallah on Westwood One Sports. Here's Chris Black and Adam Abdallah.
1: Chris Black and Adam Abdallah off today. They're back on Monday. My name's Mike Wickets. Hanging out with you, broadcasting live from Des Moines, Iowa, smack dab in the middle of the country. Wherever you are, thank you for hanging here on a Thursday. 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It's free. Take us with you wherever you go. Maybe going somewhere for 4th of July this weekend. And you can also tell your smart speaker, hey, Alexa, play Westwood One Sports. Every day, every week, Black and Abdallah, they bring you a little bit of over-under. Can we a little over-under music? Do we do that on this show? Do we do it? Okay, all right. Stu's going to fire some things at me, and we're going to go over and under. What do we got, Stu?
2: All right, Mike. Obviously, the big news of the day has been the Sixers trading for Jaylen Brown from the Celtics. Now, DraftKings has the over-under for the Sixers at 48.5 wins for the upcoming season. So what are your thoughts on that? Over-under, 48.5 wins for Sixers.
1: Sixers had 43 wins. Check that, 45 wins last year. And they get rid of Paul George and they bring in Jaylen Brown. They didn't lose anything on the defensive side of the ball. They did add a lot more offense. I'm going to go over. I feel like that number is really low. I don't think they're going to win 70. I'm not going to go, like, extreme on that. And I know we just talked to Mark Farzetta from Locked On Sixers. And it always takes time when you add something big to the starting lineup. But Jaylen Brown, Tyrese Maxey, VJ Edgecombe, Joel Embiid, and then Dean Wade, who's a piece from the Cavaliers, whatever. I think this team got better. I might pick up my phone and go to DraftKings right now and hit the over on 48.5 wins. I like that. I'm going to definitely go over 48.5 wins. Not like 60, but I could see 55. I could see 54 for Philly.
2: All right. We saw the U.S. men's national team defeating Bosnia and Herzegovina last night to advance to the round of 16 in the FIFA World Cup, but of course will be without their striker Poehler and Balogun against Belgium in that matchup. Now Belgium, they're a pretty good side. They are the 9th rated country in the FIFA ranking, so this will undoubtedly be the U.S. men's national team's biggest test yet in this World Cup. So over under 0.5 more wins for the U.S. men's national team.
1: What are we ranked? If Belgium's ranked 9th,
2: we are
1: 17th.
2: Yeah.
1: 17th out of 16? No.
2: out of everyone.
1: Here's the deal. I'm not saying no to this soccer team, all right? Team USA, I have been swept up by the excitement. Belgium just came back. I think they were down 2-0 to Senegal. Is that right? And they came back.
2: They with like 10-15 minutes left, and they got two goals to force extra time, yeah.
1: Guess who had money on Senegal on the money line, Stu? Oh. I'm just

0: going to tell you, when I saw they were up 2-0 late, I'm like, I was cashing checks. I should have taken the cash out option from DraftKings. But no, donated it right back. Over. You know what? Here's why. They're going to play inspired because they're not going to have Balogun. Pepe's going to score. We're going to win, and it's Monday Night Football, all right? Can we get Buck and Aikman to call this game? Can Fox borrow Joe Buck and Troy Aikman? Can we get a Manning cast for this game? Or they bring on random celebrities who are just talking while the game is happening? It's Monday Night Football. It's Team USA. It's at the Seahawks Stadium. Let's go. Team USA over half a win for the rest of the World Cup. Let's go.
1: All right.
2: I love it.
1: All right. Slam that over. All right. The Lakers, they've been active so far in NBA free agency. Obviously, LeBron James is departing, but they re-signed Austin Reeves. They completed a sign-and-trade for Walker Kessler to give them some hype from Utah Jazz. They've made a couple other moves as well. Going into next season, it'll be interesting to see where Luka and the Lakers land in terms of seeding in the West. Obviously, you still are going to have the Thunder and the Spurs and teams like the Nuggets and Rockets. So, over under 6.5 playoff wins for Luka and the Lakers next season. So, they would have to win their first round series and then force a 7-game series against whoever they would play in the second round. Over under 6.5 playoff wins.
0: I'm going to say under. I don't think the Lakers are much better than they were. I think the Lakers are not as good as they were last year. Look, I understand a lot of Lakers fans. I made a video about this. You can see it on Instagram, TikTok, Twitter, Facebook, at Mike Wickett. I understand you had to move on if you think the era was over and your face is Luka and Reeves or whatever. But I'm watching Laker fans celebrate an 8-time All-Star who had, as one of our guests earlier, Anthony Irwin from Lakers Lounge said he had a Hall of Fame career as a Laker. He won you a championship. I don't get people celebrating it. Luka's not been able to stay healthy. I mean, Luka played 50 games 2 years ago. He played 64 last year, was injured at the end of the season. I know he reconditioned his body last offseason. We saw all those videos and pictures of him getting his body right. But the hamstring was so horrible, it wasn't even close. Like, there was never a report that Luka was warming to get in the playoffs if they could just sneak past the Thunder or whatever. Like, that was never happening. He's not the most well-conditioned guy. He hasn't played more than 65 games in 4 seasons. He's going to be counted on to do everything. He still plays zero defense. I mean, if the Lakers get to the playoffs, I don't know if they win their first-round matchup. I mean, they better have home court advantage. And I don't think they're going to be better than they were last year. I don't think they get to 53 wins. I think this is a process that they're in. I think the Kessler move is interesting. I just don't think the Lakers are all that good. They're lucky they play in a terrible division where everyone's either resetting, old, or just terrible. I'm going to go under the 6.5 playoff wins for the Lakers. And with all apologies to our board operator, Roy Lee, who is a diehard Laker fan / LeBron hater.
3: I am insulted.
0: You're insulted? I mean, I wasn't shy about that. We are on the radio, and I know you can hear me. So that was sent right to you, Roy.
1: That's great. Moving to the NFL, one of the popular picks so far this offseason to have a bounce-back year are the New Orleans Saints with their second-year quarterback in Tyler Shuck. He, in 11 games last year, 9 starts, he had 10 touchdowns to 6 interceptions. Now, DraftKings has his over-under for touchdown passes for the upcoming season at 20.5. So, over-under 20.5 touchdown passes for Tyler Shuck next season.
0: Ooh. I'm going to go. How many did he have last year? 11? You said 11 last year?
1: He had 10 touchdowns in 11 games.
0: 10 touchdowns in 11 games. I'm going to say over. Because unlike last year when he was in camp and he wasn't getting all the reps as the one because he was still in a quarterback battle with Spencer Rattler, I think Tyler Shuck takes a big jump. I don't think it's going to be 35 touchdowns or anything crazy, but if the number is 20.5, I mean, they added Travis Etienne, who can catch the ball. They've got Juwan Johnson still, who, by the way, if you're in a fantasy football league, you can get Juwan Johnson as like tight end 12, but he was a top like 8 tight end last year. For some reason, there's disrespect towards Juwan Johnson. I know they drafted Delp. They added the wide receiver from Arizona State. I think that's only going to benefit Tyler Shuck. And guys are better in year 2 in systems for the most part. I think Kellen Moore and Shuck have a good year. I think that's a team that could go from worst to first. I think the Saints, who only were 2 games behind Carolina in the AFC South, I think New Orleans could win a lot of football games last year, like 10 football games next year, and win that division. So I'll say over 20 and a half touchdown passes for Shuck. I like it, man. I didn't come out of college, but he showed you that he had it last year.
1: All right, it'll be a big year for Arch Manning in Texas.
0: Will it be a big year for Arch Manning? Well, Are we really? Okay.
1: There is hype around Arch Manning in Texas.
0: Hype around Arch Manning? You're kidding.
1: I can't believe it.
0: You're kidding me.
1: So he had, last season, he had 26 touchdowns for the Texas team, which is probably a little disappointing to some. He is one of the Heisman favorites going into the next season. So over-under, he increases that by 8, so 34.5 touchdown passes for Arch Manning this season.
0: Here's the deal about Arch Manning. He wasn't very good last year. Like, I know it's Texas, and it's the brand, and it's the last name, and it's the high school hype. And I bought into it at the beginning of last year. Arch wasn't very good. There's a reason he stayed in college instead of going to the National Football League in a draft where he might have been the second QB taken, and that's only because the rest of the QBs weren't very good either. They've got a pretty brutal schedule, man. I'm looking at it now. I know they have Texas State and UTSA. He'll probably throw 4 touchdowns in each of those games. But week 2, he's got Ohio State. That defense, despite losing, just reloads. At Tennessee, the Red River game, Florida, Ole Miss will be good again. Mississippi State at Missouri, their defense is nasty. At LSU, their defense is nasty and athletic. I'm going to go under 34 touchdowns, 34.5 touchdowns for Arch Manning. Until I see Arch Manning be this Heisman-worthy quarterback, this next in the lineage, Archie to Peyton to Eli to Arch, I'm not going to believe it. He's great, great high school quarterback. No knocking his high school accomplishments. But there's nothing for me college-wise to make me think that he's going to be the Heisman favorite next year, other than that's what everybody says going into this year. But I'm not buying it, man. I'm going to go under.
1: All right. To no one's surprise, really, the Dodgers, they have the best record in baseball. They are 56-31, on pace for well over 100 wins on the season. I guess the question will be how many more than 100 wins the Dodgers will get this regular season. So over under 104.5 regular season wins for the Dodgers.
0: I hate that we're talking about this. I hate it. They buy their championships. They have the most money. And you're talking to a guy who roots for the Milwaukee Brewers, who doesn't have a lot of money. They have the best farm system in baseball, but they don't have a whole lot of money. I'll say over. I just don't. Here's what I beg and plead. I do not want to see the Dodgers acquire Tarek Skubal or Joe Ryan from the Twins. I just, as speaking on behalf of every non-Dodger baseball fan, every non-Dodgers fan that loves baseball, somebody else go get Tarek Skubal and Joe Ryan, all right? Or who's the Tigers closer? Kenley Jansen, who used to pitch for the Dodgers. Somebody else go get these names. Don't let L.A. buy another championship, all right? They're probably going to have Skubal on the roster next spring. That's fine. Let him spend $400 million more dollars and lead to the lockout. But somebody go get Skubal. I want my Brewers to do it. I don't know. I'll go over just because it's the Dodgers and they'll do something. You know, they always do. So I'll reluctantly. You can hear that in my voice. I'm like upset about it. I'll go over 104 wins.
3: Go Blue.
0: Shut up, Roy. I'll go over 104 wins. God. You got any more, Stu?
1: Yeah, we have a few. We can have one or two more here. We had the disgruntled Browns changing teams this offseason. We had A.J. Brown, of course, go from Philly to New England, the Boston area. And then we had Jaylen Brown leave the Boston area and go to Philly. Obviously, they both were not pretty happy with their last teams towards the end. So, over under 0.5 championship rings for the disgruntled Browns with their new teams at any point, not just this upcoming year, at any point in their tenure with their new teams.
0: You have to say over, right? Like, disgruntled Browns, A.J. Brown and Jaylen Brown. You could even say disgruntled Browns as in Cleveland Browns. So Miles Garrett could be in the conversation too. But of the guys named Brown, will A.J. Brown win a championship with the Patriots? That's the real question. I don't think you're looking at Jaylen Brown and the Sixers yet. Gosh, for their career, I gotta say over, but I don't love the answer. I could go either way on this. I think the Patriots come back to the pack a little bit. I don't think they win the division. I think it's the Bills going back to the top of the East. I don't think the Sixers are ready yet, but I do love the move. I think they're a year away from competing. They got to get things right. I'm gonna say under because I don't love either, because there's so much other competition in these divisions, in these conferences, both basketball and football. So under, because if you're giving me the Patriots or the field, or you're giving me the Sixers or the field, I'm going to take the field in both for the next 5 years. So under. I'm going to go under.
1: All right, last one here. Top of the hour, Jacob Mizrowski and the Brewers taking on the Reds. The Miz, who is a strikeout machine, his over-under on DraftKings for strikeouts this afternoon is 9.5. So over-under 9.5 strikeouts for the Miz.
0: Who are they playing?
1: The Cincinnati Reds.
0: Dude, just bet the house on the Miz, all right? Don't take gambling advice from me, but bet the house on the Miz. Jacob Mizrowski. Again, I go back to the Scooble thing. And they got another pitcher in there named Harrison, who's just lights out too. His ERA is under 2. Harrison, Mizrowski, Scooble would be incredible for the Brewers in October if they're able to get there. But as for today, 9.5 strikeouts against the Reds, I would bet over. As a matter of fact, I might pick up my phone during the break. I won $15 on a tennis match this morning. I might just roll it over on the Miz and the over. That is over under here on Westwood One Sports on Black and Abdullah. I'm Mike Wickett in for the guys. We are going to go back to the soccer side. I just saw some breaking news. Flo Balogun might be out more than just one match for Team USA. We discuss this and why next on Westwood One Sports.
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0: is Black and Abdallah on Westwood One Sports. Here's Chris Black and Adam Abdallah.
1: Black and Abdallah off today, off tomorrow. Mike Wickett with you. Thanks for hanging. Let me be a part of your Thursday morning, wherever you are. Over on the East Coast, Thursday afternoon. You can always jump in with your calls and your texts, 310-840-4910, Sirius XM Channel 375. If that's where you're listening, one of the hundreds of radio stations carrying this program all across America, the Westwood One app. And you can tell your smart speaker, hey, Alexa, play Westwood One Sports. Team USA gets past Bosnia-Herzegovina yesterday, 2-0. Up next, Belgium. Joining us right now, ESPN soccer reporter Jeff Carlisle is with us. Jeff, thank you for coming on. We will get to the big storyline, the red card thing, in a minute. But overall, your impressions of Team USA, a team that wanted to get up and down the field, beating Bosnia-Herzegovina in a variety of ways yesterday.
2: Yeah, I mean, they really showed a lot of facets of their game. To start, they were pressing high, trying to put a lot of pressure on Bosnia. That's kind of been the U.S.

0: team's calling card this tournament. They've really been trying to suffocate teams and force a lot of turnovers. Obviously, Bosnia was a very tough team, very physical, very disciplined. And so, I think they were very tough to break down at first. But eventually, the U.S. found a way. Certainly, the red card changed everything, and the U.S. had to go into a little bit more of a defensive posture, playing with 10 men. But, they were, even in that, they were pretty composed, and then they were able to find the killer goal. You know, Malik Tillman's free kick, just absolutely fantastic. Just a big goal and a huge moment, and one that just gave the U.S. team a ton of breathing room and really allowed them to see that game out.
1: Talking Team USA here, the U.S. men's national team advancing on in the World Cup. ESPN's Jeff Carlisle is with us here on Westwood One Sports. I'm Mike Wickett in for Bleck and Abdullah. All right, let's get to it, Jeff. Should it have been a red card on Flo Balogun?
0: No, I don't think so. A lot of times you see challenges, you see tackles go in and they're high, and they rake the back of a calf or they nail a guy in the ankle. But I think in Balogun's situation, he was just, wrestling with an opponent, trying to get to the ball. And, legs got tangled. He tries to plant his foot, and he's not even sure where the opposition defender is. And so, obviously intent is kind of a gray area a lot of times in when you're talking fouls in soccer. But I think it was, a relevant aspect to this decision, and one that I think the VAR referee and also the ref on the field didn't really look at. And so, it should not have been a yellow card, but, these decisions are final. The U.S. is going to have to live with it. And now, they're going to have to face Belgium without, the kind of forward that can, win a game with a moment of magic.
1: Jeff, when you're watching this and you see a play like that happens, and there wasn't even a yellow card issued, it went from foul to complaining to red card. Doesn't foul complaining, VAR, and then red card. Like, it feels to me that the process there, if there was no yellow card, how do we jump right to a red card?
0: Well, it's a big field, and the referee can't see everything, and I think that's why you've seen, VAR, become more prevalent in leagues over the years. But, I think there is a danger there when you're watching replays in slow motion. I think a lot of times physical contact can look a lot worse or with a lot more bad intent than there's actually there. So, I think that's kind of how that leap from, maybe a foul to, a straight red card. I think that's how that was made. But again, I think you've got to look at these plays in real time, at the speed in which they actually happened. And I think you've got to take that into account. And I don't think that was done. So, it's a massive blow for the U.S. because, for Florent Balogun, if you want to get into the advanced stats, his expected goals during this tournament is 1.3 and he scored 3. So he's vastly outperforming, the chances that he's getting in front of goal. And that's just, that's the kind of thing that sparks deep tournament runs or even, World Cup titles. So it's a huge loss. It's going to be up to guys like Haji Wright and, in particular, Ricardo Pepi to step on the field and try to fill that void as best they can. So, definitely a tough task that's coming up against a very talented Belgian team.
1: Jeff, your coworker at ESPN, Mark Ogden, put out this story about an hour ago. Balogun could yet face an extended suspension if FIFA's disciplinary panel regarded his challenge as warranting more than the automatic one-match ban issued with World Cup red cards. Now, again, I know you and I both don't think it was worthy of a red card, but let's say they beat Belgium. They could be without Balogun in the next match. Do you think that any other suspension is going to be added on to this?
0: I wouldn't think so. In talking to some U.S. soccer officials last night, they said, they can't appeal the actual red card, but if there's a multi-game suspension, then that could be appealed. So I think if that happens, you're going to see, the U.S. Soccer Federation spring into action very quickly and appeal that decision. I think a one-game ban is, if they have to live with that, I can't see the suspension being for any more games. I really can't. I mean, you've seen, play from Lionel Messi in the group stage that where he, basically made some pretty heavy contact with an opponent, and that didn't get penalized at all.

0: in attacking performance. I mean, they just looked much more dangerous, you know, every time they got on the ball. It was a different kind of game against Bosnia. I mean, obviously, they were a team that sat very deep in a low block and really said, hey, you know, we dare you to try to break us down, and then we're going to try to nail you on the counter. So, you know, it was very difficult, I think, but I think you saw in the first half when Pulisic gets the ball out wide and then cuts in with on the dribble, you know, that starts creating problems for opposition defenses. It forces defenders to commit. It starts creating space for other players. And so, you know, I think, you know, that was a good aspect of Pulisic's game. And my goodness, he almost got a goal late in the game, only for that to be wiped out by offside. So, you know, I think his performance has been pretty solid. I think he's got a higher ceiling. I think he can still raise his game a little bit more. Certainly against Belgium, they're going to need that, you know, just to really rely on his creativity, his dynamic play on the ball. And I think that's going to have to be a difference maker if the U.S. is going to come out with the win.
1: All right, I don't know that much about Belgium other than they tied Egypt. They had another draw with Iran. They smoked New Zealand, and they needed to come back from 2-0 down against the Senegal. How tough of a challenge is this going to be for Team USA Monday night football?
0: Going to be very difficult. Belgium, they've kind of underachieved a little bit in this tournament. They haven't looked like they've hit their peak, but they've got some really talented players. You know, Kevin De Bruyne was a Premier League legend. I mean, obviously he's been playing in Italy over the last year. The guy that really worries me is a guy by the name of Jeremy Doku. You know, the two teams played in a friendly back in March, and Doku absolutely lit the U.S. men's national team up. I mean, he was just a threat to score, threat to create something every time he got on the ball. I mean, ironically, De Bruyne and Doku were off the field when they staged their comeback against Senegal. But, you know, I think Doku is the kind of guy that's really going to create a lot of problems for the U.S. And, you know, they're going to have to figure out a way to defend him without kind of leaving everybody else wide open on the Belgium team. So it's going to be a very tricky problem to solve for Mauricio Pochettino and his coaching staff.
1: Jeff, thank you for coming on, man. Really do appreciate it. I know it's a very busy time for everybody covering the World Cup, but we are very grateful for the few minutes you could carve out. Appreciate it, man, and we will talk to you again down the road.
0: Absolutely. Thanks, Mike.
1: Follow him on Twitter, X, at Jeffrey Carlisle, soccer reporter for ESPN, as Team USA getting ready for Monday Night Football coming up against the Belgium team. And again, if you look at what Belgium has done, they tied Egypt, they tied Iran, they beat New Zealand 5-1. Those draws, by the way, were 1-1 and 0-0. 5-1 winners over New Zealand. And then yesterday, they came back. They were down 2-0 to the Senegal. So we'll see what Team USA has in store for this one on Monday night. I'm Mike Wickett, in for Bleck and Abdullah here on Westwood One Sports. Coming up on the other side, the latest on Terrion Arnold. Have you seen this guy? We'll talk about the Lions' former cornerback next here on Westwood One Sports. Again, I'm Mike Wickett. Always follow at Mike Wickett, Twitter, Instagram, Facebook. What else am I on? TikTok? Yeah, you can do that as well. Coming up.
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11: Black and Abdallah off today and tomorrow. They are celebrating the 4th of July. Black is in charge of the hot dogs, and Abdallah is in charge of all of the fireworks. I'm Mike Wickett filling in. You can follow me on Twitter and X, on Instagram, TikTok, Facebook. Just search Mike Wickett. Tootsies in Wicked, and thank you for listening. Thanks for letting me hang out. I know when fill-in guy comes in, you're like, I don't know about this guy, but I promise we can all have fun together. It's better when you're part of the show. You can call, you can text, 310-840-4910, 310-840-4910. I wanted to get into this story because it's wild, man. The Terry and Arnold story, if you haven't heard of what's going on with the now former Detroit Lions cornerback, this is what started. This was, like, filed by ABC's Good Morning America last week about what has led to Terry and Arnold getting himself in trouble.
12: He was one of the NFL's rising young stars. And this morning, Detroit Lions cornerback Terrion Arnold, a first-round draft pick who quickly became a starter in his rookie season, now facing kidnapping and armed robbery charges. The 23-year-old appearing in a Florida court after turning himself in Wednesday night. Prosecutors allege Arnold was the mastermind in a February plot to lure three men into an apartment where they were allegedly robbed, beaten, and held at gunpoint. Investigators say Arnold believed the men had stolen more than $200,000 worth of property from an Airbnb he was renting. But investigators say they later found no evidence to prove the victims were involved in the theft, and that Arnold reported his property missing just hours before the alleged attack. The Hillsborough County State Attorney saying no one has the right to take the law into their own hands. A dispute over missing property does not justify kidnapping, violence, or retaliation. A representative for Arnold denying the allegations, saying there is no credible evidence linking him to the crime, and arguing the case relies on testimony from co-defendants who have already pleaded guilty.
13: And the Detroit Lions say they are aware of this case, but they're declining to comment at this point. While the legal process plays out, Arnold remains held without bond and could face life in prison if convicted.
14: So he went to court earlier this week, got bonded out for $1 million. If you don't know what happened, Terrion Arnold of the Lions was staying at an Airbnb in Florida. This was end of January, beginning of February. All right. And so he's staying there. And he's got his buddies there, and he's got a temporary driver, and he's got a budding celebrity barber. And he believes that the celebrity barber and the driver stole over $200,000 worth of cash and jewelry. $80,000 worth of jewelry, a couple hundred thousand dollars in cash or whatever. Now, what you would normally do, a normal person, if you thought somebody stole hundreds of thousands of dollars worth of cash and jewels from you, personally, I'd call the police. I would say, hey, officer, I think these two or somebody stole all this stuff from me. That's not what Terrion Arnold did. Terrion Arnold got his boys, allegedly. Terrion Arnold allegedly got his boys, three of them, lured a guy, one of the driver and the barber, lured one of them to an apartment with the promise that there was a woman who wanted to meet him. Of course, that's what we do. We're guys.
15: Okay, she wants to meet me.
14: Goes there. Dude walks in the door. Three guys jump out. They ambush him. They beat him. They punch him. They pistol whip him. And allegedly, they're communicating with Terrion Arnold via Facebook Messenger. There's a video of this going on, where they're showing it, they're interrogating him. Where's my money? Where's my money? They're beating him. They're pistol whipping him. This is all going down, allegedly, okay? So then Terrion Arnold goes to the apartment and gets in to the everything going on, getting these guys to confess that they took it. I don't know if they actually did. Investigators said that they did not do it. So he's already been outed by a couple of people as the mastermind in all of this. Now, what's so striking and odd about it is Terrion Arnold was on a podcast on the Amon-Ra St. Brown and Equanimeous St. Brown. The St. Brown brothers have a podcast. And he was asked about his money. You know, like, you would figure a guy 22, 23 years old, it's very difficult to manage millions of dollars when you've never had money, or maybe you've never had this much money. And it's very difficult to do. But Terrion Arnold gave a very good answer. This was weeks ago, between the time when the incident happened and now. So he's got this thing going on in Florida.
16: I haven't spent any of my NFL money. I never will. We're on a yearly basis now. It used to just be 18 weeks. You pay, that's it. But nah, now it's throughout the whole year. Depending on your team, check come every Friday or every Tuesday, depending on who you play for. And then on top of that, depending on where you played at, determines where the money was taxed at. So when we played in L.A., that check, barely saw it. Weekly checks, yes. Direct deposit, yes. Do you guys personally check your accounts to make sure the deposit hits the right way, the way that we do? Yes.
14: Yeah, that's fine. But yet he still had hundreds of thousands of dollars. He said he never touches his NFL money. Had $100,000 or $200,000 and $80,000 worth of jewelry at an Airbnb. Why aren't you locking anything up? Why are you bringing $80,000 worth of jewelry to an Airbnb? Doesn't make a lot of sense to me. doesn't make a whole lot of sense. Here's Ocho Cinco. Yeah, that Ocho Cinco. Chad Ocho Cinco on the Club Shay Shay podcast had this message for Terry and Arnold, and I think it's the right one.
17: Once you in that league, once you make it, and those that are around you got to understand, once you the Golden Goose, all that stuff you used to do back in the days when you ain't had nothing going on, and listen, somebody take something from me, all right, I got to get it how I get it. Okay, then I understand. But once you make it, man, listen, man, whatever it was they stole, you know what, man, listen, my homeboys, listen, we ain't going to worry about that.
14: Okay, that makes sense. I understand that. He's right. It's very difficult for a lot of people that get to the NFL to put that old life behind them, whether they come from low-income backgrounds, whether they come from poor inner-city backgrounds. And the way things are when you are growing up as a young person, as a high schooler, and your crew that you had, and you did whatever you wanted and needed to do to survive, that is not the life when you become a rich NFL athlete. Here's Shannon Sharp.
18: Losing money is one thing, trust me. Right. Having your ass in jail is something entirely different. Okay, I got a watch on, I got a necklace on. Somebody get the drop on you, bro. Here, take this. I ain't tussling about no, what? There is nothing that's been created that can't be replaced other than life. My life worth more than anything that I've ever owned. I got to make it home. I got to make it home to my kids. I got to make it home to my brother and sister. I got people that love me. I don't give a damn about no necklace, about no watch, about nothing. Car, nothing. Hell, I get out and walk. Somebody pick me up. They'll recognize. Man, that look like Charlotte. Pull aside the rope. Hey, give me a ride to the creek.
17: Damn, man.
18: We have to think differently. We have to think smarter. We got to do a better job of protecting ourselves.
14: When you get to this point in your life and you're in the NFL, you have to think smarter than that. You do. Like, imagine the process from when the stuff was stolen on by February 1st to then within the next week, somebody is sitting around with Terry and Arnold of the Lions, one of his guys, one of his friends, one of his boys, whatever. And they're devising a plan to pistol whip a driver, to kick and pistol whip a celebrity barber, someone who's trying to get into that industry. Somewhere along the line, something should have clicked, whether it's in Arnold's mind or somebody else's mind. Bro, stop. We got to stop. Let's do what I understand. There's a feeling of apprehension and a disdain for police when you come from certain backgrounds. I get that. But when you're talking about hundreds of thousands of dollars, when you're talking about pistol whipping and beating and putting a gun in somebody else's mouth, somebody in that room needed to be the adult. Somebody, and it should have been Terry and Arnold himself, but somebody in that room needed to say, bro, I don't think we need to do this. I don't think we need to get this guy to come to our apartment so we can hide in the bathroom, and then when he shows up, we're going to beat him down and pistol whip him. That is an absolute failure on Terry and Arnold's part and all of his friends. But again, when you come from a background where that's how you lived, you have, it's very tough sometimes to be able to say, we're leaving that life behind. And now we're living the National Football League life. Emmanuel Acho, who's been in the news for something else this week, did have this to say about Terry and Arnold.
19: Terry and Arnold, play stupid games, win stupid prizes, and you're about to win the biggest, dumbest prize that a human can win. Congratulations. It's one thing to conspire against an individual. It's another thing to get caught for conspiring against an individual. It's another thing to be on FaceTime while conspiring against individuals who ultimately didn't even rob you. You play stupid games, you win stupid prizes, and you're about to have to pay the stupid tax. Except this stupid tax is so expensive, you might not even be able to bond your way out of this situation. It's a sad situation, but it's not a situation in which I can necessarily feel bad for an individual, because this was so dumb. This is one of those situations where you simply watch too much TV, bruh. You watch too much TV.
14: It's a good point, man. This feels like a plot in a movie starring Brad Pitt or like Ocean's 12 or something like that. Like, how do we get our money back? Well, we could go to the police and file an insurance claim, or we could get the guy to go to an apartment and we can pistol whip the hell out of him. Jeez, what are we going to choose here? What's the smart thing to choose here? You know, it's so funny, too, because Dan Campbell, the head coach of the Detroit Lions, you know, he was talking to people. This was on June 17th. This was like two and a half weeks ago. He was asked about Terry and Arnold getting ready to compete for a spot. Remember, Arnold blew out an Achilles or an ACL or whatever it was last year in October. He's been battling back. He wasn't a great player for the Lions last year, first-round pick, but he wasn't a great. I think he was ranked like 97th last season, but he was working his way back from injury, and he was supposed to compete and get his job back.
20: Well, and he took some stuff on the first field, like earlier, you know, the first week, first couple of days here and there, and then we just kind of, you know, we mixed it up. So the most important thing for him is just making sure that he's healthy. You know, that's step one, the rehab, which he's done a good job with. He's getting better. You know, we feel good about where he's at in that regard, but that's the most important thing because he's not full speed right now. I mean, he can, at least he's non-contact. He's moving pretty good, all that stuff. But and so just make sure that you stay on top of that. You're ready to go for training camp. And then it's on. It's just about competing, you know. We got a lot of good guys in that room. And he knows this. He's got to go earn it.
14: Well, that was June 17th. Earlier this week, the Lions officially released Terry and Arnold. They know what's coming. He's not going to play in the National Football League ever again. He can clear waivers today. And according to his attorney, this is kind of ridiculous, but according to his attorney, Harvey Steinberg, several NFL teams are already contacting Terry and Arnold. Come on, bro. You don't mean that. You're just saying that. This is worse than Rich Paul telling us 15 teams are contacting him about LeBron James. There are not four or five teams looking to sign Terry and Arnold with this massive legal cloud hanging over his head. And this isn't one of those legal situations where it's like, yeah, he'll get probation. There is a chance Terry and Arnold never sees the light of day outside of a prison cell. That's how serious this is. All of the charges that are against him could lead to life in prison. And while that sounds pretty appealing to the Kansas City Chiefs, I know they kind of have a thing, they have a type over there in Kansas City, this is not a guy that is going to be on an NFL roster when he clears waivers in 2 hours. It's just not going to happen. And the Lions, by the way, are in some trouble as well because, you know, Kirby Joseph has a busted knee. You got Terry and Arnold. You got Brian Branch, who blew out his Achilles in December of last year. The Lions, according to some books, are the favorite to win the NFC North, but they're going to have to score 35 points a game, 40 points a game to win because their secondary is going to be absolutely terrible because it's three best players, Joseph, Branch, and Arnold, will not be in that lineup. All for various reasons. So good luck to Terry and Arnold, man. You're going to need it. Going to be in jail for a very long time, most likely. Coming up, big trade in the NBA. We'll talk about it. Also, Rich Paul speaks about LeBron James' future. I got that coming up on the other side. Mike Wickett here on Westwood One Sports, in for Black and Abdullah. 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

0: is Black and Abdallah on Westwood One Sports. Here's Chris Black and Adam Abdallah.
1: Mike Wickett filling in for Black and Abdallah. The guys are back on Monday. You can find me on TikTok, Instagram, Twitter, Facebook. Just search Mike Wickett. There's two T's in Wickett. And shout out to You of Buckingham. Just started following. I appreciate that. And that's on Twitter. Also, Brewer Dave just started following me on TikTok. So appreciate you. You can always jump in on the show, 310-840-4910, 310-840-4910. You can call, you can text in your thoughts. Where do you want to see LeBron James go next? LeBron leaves the Lakers. This move feel like it was a mutual move. This move felt like the wheels were in motion about a year and a half ago when the ridiculous Luka trade happened. When Luka went from the Mavs to the Lakers, it kind of just, as you knew at that point, that Los Angeles was looking at their roster, looking at their aging superstar in LeBron. And I know that a lot of people in the Laker community never really accepted LeBron as one of theirs. Can't tell you how many people I've heard say he was never really a Laker. He was just a guy wearing a Laker jersey. He was never one of us. And that really bothers me. LeBron James went to Los Angeles. And the 5 years before LeBron was a Laker, okay, and he went there at age 33 or 34, whatever it was. The five previous years, they had five different head coaches. The 5 years before LeBron James got to Los Angeles, the Lakers missed the playoffs. Do you know how hard it is to miss the playoffs in the NBA? Do you know how bad you have to be to miss the playoffs in the NBA 5 years in a row? Eight teams out of the conference make it to the playoffs. You have to be, for an organization that prides itself on all of its rings and all of its banners and all of its history, and the Lakers are right there with the Celtics as the most illustrious history in sports, not just the NBA. It's right there. It's the Lakers. It's the Yankees. It's the Celtics. I guess now it's the Patriots. It's the St. Louis Cardinals, although recently it hasn't been. But do you know how bad you have to not be able to attract a star within 5 years that can even get you to the 8 seed? This is Los Angeles. This is Magic and Worthy and Kareem and Kobe and Shaq and Wilt. And for 5 years, you couldn't get to the playoffs. LeBron gets there. Gets AD there. They go to two Western Conference Finals. They win a championship. I don't want to hear about how it was a Mickey Mouse title in the bubble, because I would actually listen to the argument that it's harder. It was a harder championship to win because of how much our lives were terrible. But we could still go do a few things. I know some people want to say the country was locked down. The country was never locked down. Your state was never locked down. There were just ways that we were trying to flatten the curve or whatever they were telling us to do. But these guys had to live literally in a bubble. And one of the best parts about playing in an NBA playoff series is you get to play at home in front of your home crowd. Nobody got to play in front of a home crowd. Nobody ever had home field advantage, home court advantage. So I don't like the Mickey Mouse term, the asterisk bubble championship or whatever. LeBron got you a championship. LeBron was an eight-year all-star, eight-time all-star in 8 years with the Lakers. LeBron's career alone in L.A. would get him into the Basketball Hall of Fame. LeBron's last year in L.A., he was the last man standing. They brought in Luka. And I don't know if you know this, but Luka's not the healthiest dude in the world. I don't know if it's going to get better or worse. Hopefully, for Lakers fans' sake, Luka is able to be healthy. He's one of the most fun players ever to watch on offense in the history of basketball. So LeBron's era ends, and where would you want him to go? 310-840-4910. I will tell you, I want him in Golden State. I know that that might be the most ridiculous, and the Warriors have kind of shut down those rumors, but I want LeBron James in Golden State. I don't think LeBron wants to go to Cleveland. Remember, he's got a kid at Arizona. Bronny just signed on again with the Lakers. All right? I don't think he wants to go play half his games in Ohio. His family will probably stay in Los Angeles. And he, the rest of the family, his wife might go back to Ohio with him. I have no idea. But that's far away from L.A. Miami's a different story. Obviously, Miami is just as far, if not further away from L.A. The flight is probably the same. But it's Miami. It's South Beach. It's not cold. It's a winter sport, and it's not cold down there. And LeBron's 41. I know I get a lot colder, and I'm in Iowa. My Iowa winters are as brutal as they come. I know how much colder I get now than I did, and I'm 45, 5 years ago, all right? So I'm sure LeBron doesn't want to play where it's cold. He's not going to go to Minnesota. He's not going to go to Detroit. He's not going to go to anywhere on the East Coast, all right? He's not going to be a Sixer or a New York Knick or a Celtic, although it would be pretty neat to see LeBron as in a Celtics jersey. That'd be really weird, wouldn't it? It'd be really, really odd to see that. So what does LeBron James want to do? Where does LeBron actually want to go? Well, Rich Paul was on Max Kellerman's podcast. And Rich Paul is LeBron's agent, if you did not know. They sort of sit down and they discuss the future. That's kind of how this works.
2: We normally sit down and we talk about best fit. He's always been a Max player, so that's always been the team. I have to have Max cap space, so on and so. And we haven't been here much, right? But for this particular time, Max, it's a lot different. And I asked him, I said, listen, this is going into year 24. You don't owe anybody anything, right? You've accomplished more than any player has ever accomplished. You got every record, all the stuff. Let's find one foundational thing to build off of. And if I ask you that, what would it be? I don't need to answer now, but let's just try to find it.
1: So that's how they set all of this up. What's that one thing? And I would imagine that for LeBron James at this point, he's worth $1 billion. He doesn't need the money. He's not going to play for 50 cents. We all know that. He's not going to play for the league minimum. I would imagine at this point it's getting that fifth ring. How many guys have 5 NBA championships? Where can LeBron James at age 41, 42 go ring chase and maybe go out with the championship? Here was the response.
2: He said, okay, fine. Took a day or so, and he called me back. And he said, okay, man, you know what? I just want to have complete happiness. And I said, great, let's start there. And then we talked about, you know, what does that actually mean? Because, you know, it could go either way. Happiness is, you know, it's not like you're getting a box of chocolates on Valentine's Day. Like, what do you describe it as such? And so as we're going through it, we got to a place where happiness, okay, so if it's about happiness, then it can't be about money if it's about happiness, because if it's the most money, then it's not necessarily the most happiness, etc. So we kind of got there. And so where we landed was, this is not about money. Obviously, I don't want to play for a dollar. But at the same time, I'm not basing this on the premise of finance. And this will be based on whatever I choose to do, when I choose to do it, how I want to do it. I said, okay, great. And I said, okay, so where are you right now? Give me an understanding of where you're at. And he's like, well, here's where I'm at. Here's where I am. I said, well, where are you at in terms of returning right here? Where are we at? And he said, 80%.
3: So 80%, he's going to return to the Lakers when you had this first conversation. How long ago was this?
2: First conversation. This was weeks ago. Okay. I mean, you know.
3: So several weeks ago, he's 80% likely to return.
1: 80%. He wanted to go back to the Lakers. And when the following weeks that went down, the end of the regular season, the playoff exit against the Oklahoma City Thunder, something changed. And they decided to go a different direction. And I'm sure the Lakers, with their new owners, were totally fine to maybe push him in that direction or to say, look, we don't want to pay you $50 million a year. The Lakers aren't competing for a championship with LeBron and Luka and Austin Reeves. That just wasn't happening. They didn't have any room to add anybody else. They just did the sign and trade for Walker Kessler. And they're going to pay that guy a whole bunch of money for a guy who missed 77 games last year, had the shoulder injury, got surgery, missed all of last year. Defensive presence in the middle. And it sounds like to me, as we're listening to Rich Paul, this is LeBron James' agent here on Westwood One Sports. I'm Mike Wickett in for Black and Abdallah. It sounds to me that maybe LeBron really does want to chase another ring.
2: Me ultimately making a decision based upon how I feel I want to position myself and be totally happy. I mean, you had at one point he went to 8 straight finals. He had been to the finals more than half the years he's actually played in the NBA at one point. That's a haul. I just think it's more so along the lines of having the ability to compete for the possibility of winning a champion.
1: Yeah, he wants that extra ring. He wants that final ring. Now, this is the interesting answer, okay? This is the real interesting answer about where LeBron wants to go.
2: I've talked to probably about 12 to 14 teams.
3: And the Golden State Warriors.
2: You can let your imagination run. I don't think, as long as they're indoor and outdoor golf, Max, I think he'll be fine.
3: Right, they got indoor golf in Minnesota, right?
2: So I think it's indoor and outdoor golf. I think he'll be fine.
1: Indoor and outdoor golf, now the factor. Let's think about this. Who's going to have outdoor golf in January? Well, it's not the Timberwolves, it's not the Celtics, it's not the Knicks, it's not the Sixers, it's not the Pistons, it's not Cleveland, it's not the Bulls. You got to keep going south. What have we been watching during golf's off season? Where have this this indoor golf, this virtual golf challenge been going down? Where can you play golf all year outdoors? Sounds like Miami. It really does sound like Miami. And that would solve a lot of problems because they don't really have a point guard down there in Miami. Norman Powell is gone. They don't have, I mean, LeBron and Giannis and Bam would be something. It would not be as much fun as where I want LeBron James to go. I'm sure LeBron is listening. I'm sure Rich Paul is like, where does Mike Wickett from Westwood One Sports want me to go? I'll follow him on Twitter and he'll tell me. Listen, I don't think that wins a championship, but tell me you're not watching every Warriors game that you possibly can. If it's the Golden State Warriors with LeBron and Steph and Draymond, and if the rumor is they're going to try to bring Anthony Davis over from the Washington Wizards, and I don't know if financially they can also have Jimmy Butler play, but damn it, wouldn't that be a fun five to watch the Unk Bowl? Wouldn't that, like, and it would be great if we could do, like, Hard Knocks, but a year-round Hard Knocks of them, like, all living at a retirement facility. They all play bocce ball when they're off days. They sit around the pool. Every, like, Tuesday, the bus comes to pick up LeBron and Steph and Draymond, and the bus takes them to go play bingo or to go shop at Walmart. Like your parents or your senior citizen grandparents or whatever they do at the assisted living facilities. That to me would be the parody I would make. That's what I'm dreaming up in my head. But from a basketball perspective, they might win 50 games, but their experience and their toughness might allow them to make a run in the playoffs. It's a young man's game. Who are the two best teams in the NBA? Sorry, Knicks. Who are the two best teams in the NBA going into next year, health-wise? The Spurs and the Thunder, two young teams. It's a young man's game. It's not an old man's game. The average age of LeBron and Steph and Draymond and AD would be about 36. And if they're able to keep Jimmy Butler, that number goes up. Okay? It would be the most fun, the most entertaining. It would remind some of us of, remember the Karl Malone, Gary Payton, Los Angeles Lakers? They lost to the Pistons in the finals. That was great. This would be so much fun to watch Draymond and Steph and LeBron and AD. Again, there could be some load management due to age, but I'm telling you, that team could make a run in the Western Conference playoffs.
4: I feel like it's basically like the old school people like bringing their friends and being like, all right, Young Bucks, let us show you how to do it back in the day. And then they win one game and they're like, all right, we good. You know, time to ice the knees, you know.
1: Yeah. Oh, yeah. Listen, they don't all play together, okay, Roy? They don't all play together. Like, one day it's LeBron's ice day. The next day it's Steph's ice day. The next day it's Draymond's ice day. You know, they're not going to win 65 games. But if LeBron goes there and they can keep those old dudes together, because you know you're not going to get 70 games out of Anthony Davis either. You just got to rotate and rest and literally – I'm never in favor of load management. but I would be in favor of load management so I could watch this team play by the time we got to April and be at mostly full strength. And all of them, low tops, short shorts, going old school, just like Roy's talking about. That's what I want to see. Get LeBron to Golden State. Although I think he's going to wind up in Miami. But get LeBron to Golden State, and let's make this go. Let's get Team Unk, Team YMCA. Let's go. Black and Abdullah, I'm Mike Wickett, in for the guys. They're back on Monday. You can jump in, 310-840-4910. You can call. You can text. That's what I want to see happen. I'm telling you right now. The biggest news of the day that happened, though, still reverberating through NBA fan circles. We'll touch on that Jaylen Brown conversation next here on Westwood One Sports.
0: Jaylen Brown is headed to the city of brotherly love. The Celtics are trading the former finals MVP to the Sixers for Paul George and a bundle of draft picks. Does the addition of Brown make Philly a legit challenger to New York in the East? Westwood One Sports.
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0: Here's Chris Black and Adam Abdallah.
1: Black and Abdallah off today, also off tomorrow. I'm Mike Wickets. Thanks for hanging out, filling in. You can follow me on social media, Instagram, TikTok, Facebook, Twitter, at Mike Wickett, 2 T's, wherever you're listening to us all across America. Hello, if you're listening to us on Sirius XM 375, the Westwood One app, you can tell your smart speaker, hey, Alexa, play Westwood One. The NBA keeps on giving. And I was having a conversation with somebody who said that the NBA's offseason is more exciting than the NBA's regular season. Like, if you were to split it up into, let's say, three parts and rank them, and this is maybe a problem for Adam Silver, I don't know. Like, the NBA postseason is awesome. The playoffs were fantastic, okay? Especially if you're a Knicks fan, the run your team was on, the dominating run that your team was on. If you're a Spurs fan, you finally got past the Thunder, didn't work out so well at the end. But the NBA playoffs were fantastic. Must-see TV all playoffs long. That's the best. Your regular season probably isn't as good as your offseason. You know, like, we've got all of these trades and all of these free agent signings, and we just had the draft. Like, we're not even talking about the draft anymore, which was supposed to be a generational draft with the two big dogs, three big dogs, including Boozer, with DeBoncia and Peterson and Cam Boozer at the top, and then there were a lot of other good players. It was about a 10-man draft, basically, which we don't get that very often. And there will be somebody who pops at 25 and 32 and 50 or whatever. But for the most part, it was a big three, and then the next stage, and then there was some big drop-off. But the draft is part of the offseason. The regular season in the NBA, I got a guy, a buddy of mine, who lives across the street. We hang out. We watch football and drink beer and play poker together, whatever. Hates the NBA. Now, granted, I'm in Iowa. I'm in Des Moines. And there's not a massive NBA following here in our state, okay? We have no NBA team. We got a G League team, the Minnesota Wolves, the Timberwolves, I should say, the affiliate here, the Iowa Wolves. They play in downtown Des Moines at our arena. You know, the closest NBA team is the T-Wolves and then the Bulls and then Oklahoma City, I would say. So I understand there's the people that grew up in Iowa did not grow up huge NBA fans. And I understand when NBA hater says the game is unwatchable, you're talking about the regular season. The travels, the non-calls, the extra calls, the inconsistency. How many blowouts do you see in the NBA, the tanking, the flopping? The NBA regular season has a lot of issues. So it's not the top. Like, the playoffs, great. The worst part about the NBA is the regular season. And then there's the offseason, man. We got so much going down. I was floored when I saw the Jaylen Brown trade that happened yesterday. Absolutely floored when I saw what went down. Jaylen Brown goes from the Boston Celtics to the Philadelphia 76ers. And when I saw that, I was like, well, do they have to give up, like, VJ Edgecombe, their second-year player who was really good for a lot of last year? No. The Sixers gave up 36-year-old Paul George and a couple of draft picks 5 years from now. ESPN's Brian Windhorst.
2: This was a trade that was made under duress. This was not a trade that you would make in a clinical setting. Is that a trade? You know, there's no deadline. Didn't have to do it by the end of July 1st. That you wouldn't do this trade under these circumstances if everything was equal, that something wasn't equal. We'll see what gets said about it, but that's been the multiple person reaction from the executives. I was actually on the phone with a general manager who was driving, and I knew it was coming. I just didn't know the terms. And when I saw the terms, I read them to him. And he was shocked and said, thank God I'm at a stoplight.
1: Yeah, I would have probably driven off the side of the road, too, if somebody called me and said that the one of the best two-way players in the NBA, Jaylen Brown, at 29, smack dab in the middle of his prime, was getting traded for 36-year-old Paul George and some picks down the road. Chris Mannix said that the Celtics were just done. They were just getting out of the Jaylen Brown business.
3: The Celtics were done with Jaylen Brown. They wanted to move Jaylen Brown. Ultimately, they did not care what the return was, because this is not dollar for dollar value. It's not 75 cents on the dollar. This is at best 50 cents on the dollar. Paul George a couple of years ago was an all-star. He has been on a steep decline over the last 2 years. That's one of the worst contracts in the NBA. The first-round draft picks could be good, especially the one in 2031, but that is a long way off. So the Celtics just gave up a 29-year-old all-NBA superstar for a broken-down Paul George and a couple of first-round picks. They were going to end the Jaylen Brown era one way or the other. They didn't get Giannis. They couldn't get a star like Evan Mobley. And now they're going to have to watch Jaylen Brown four times a year playing for the 76ers. Wild trade for the Boston Celtics.
1: I don't understand it, man. And I go back to the first thing Windhorst said.
2: This was a trade that was made under duress.
1: Duress, as in haste, as in they felt they had to. This was traded, or this trade went down, because Boston didn't get Giannis. Boston's watching all these superstars move in the NBA. You know, could they have traded him to Los Angeles? Maybe. Could, but he's kind of in the Austin Reeves. They play the very similar role. He's a better player than Austin Reeves, but they didn't want to duplicate that. And the Lakers are committed to Austin Reeves. 4 years, $180 million they just gave him. You know, Kawhi Leonard just got traded from the Clippers back to Toronto, where he won a championship. You're seeing all of these moves get made in the NBA. Giannis to Miami. LaMelo Ball gets traded from the Hornets to the Minnesota Timberwolves. And it feels like Boston did this as a reaction. Oh, they made all these moves? We got to do it. What's the best we can get? I don't know. Let's see what Philly says. Phil, there's no way. There is absolutely no way Philadelphia picked up the phone to talk to Brad Stevens and said, hey, here's the best we can do. There's no way Philly actually believed this was going to work. Pick up the phone. Oh, hi, Brad Stevens here. How are you? Oh, hey, it's Philadelphia 76ers. It's the new GM. How's it going? Hey, what's going on, man? Hey, we'd like to get Jaylen Brown. Really, what are you offering? How does 36-year-old Paul George and two first-round picks half a decade from now sound? Can you throw in some seconds? Yeah, we can. We sure can. I mean, yeah, we can. Deal. That's the only possible way. There's no way Brad Stevens looked at the Philadelphia 76 roster with an aging Paul George and said, that's the guy. That's the guy that's going to get us back to the NBA Finals. We're going to put Peyton Pritchard in our starting lineup. We're going to add Paul George, and we're going to the Finals. There is absolutely no reason for the Celtics to have done this, and they are going to regret this trade. Absolutely regret this trade. And props to Milwaukee for not taking the Jaylen Brown trade, because Jaylen Brown is ready to help a team win. That's why you sell the farm or give up picks or give up big assets or whatever to bring in a Jaylen Brown, because you're close to winning. Milwaukee was never close to winning with Giannis at the end. He's won one playoff series in 5 years, I believe. The Bucks were very devoid of talent. There's not a lot of talent on that.

0: a year earlier, but they still got 7 first-round talents for Giannis Antetokounmpo. And they're not ready to win, and they knew that. They got a new head coach. He's going to have a long leash. They've got they took the 2 kids in the lottery. They took the Burry's kid out of Arizona. They took Amet out of Tennessee. And the Bucks will, if things work out, if Ware can develop and Jaquez and the 20-year-old kid from across the pond is any good, the Bucks can compete for a playoff spot in a year and maybe for a 6 seed in 2 years. It's the growth. They're resetting in Milwaukee. And they got a good plan, I think. I don't know what the plan is in Boston. Other than Paul George gets you closer to free agency by 1 year as opposed to Jaylen Brown. For some reason, the odds makers still have Boston as one of the top 3 teams to win the East. I don't see it. I absolutely do not see it. I think it's New York. I think it's Philadelphia. I would have said Detroit, but Detroit's done absolutely nothing in this offseason besides let players walk and maybe potentially trade Jalen Duren. Doesn't make any sense there. So we can't trade grade this early. We can't do that. But if I'm grading a winner, if I'm picking the winner of this trade, it's the Sixers by a mile. Philadelphia, normally, when Philadelphia GMs fleece other teams, it's Howie Roseman fleecing NFL teams. This time, it's the new GM, and I don't even know his name, but Daryl Morey is out. The new GM that's there fleeced the Boston Celtics. And I think if you're a Philly fan, you should be very excited. They're not going to win the championship in the first year. They might get to an Eastern Conference Finals. They still have some other pieces they need to add. They let Oubre walk, whatever. But the Philadelphia 76ers, as of right now, won this trade. And they'll be. We had a really good conversation with Mark Frazetta from Locked On 76ers podcast. Make sure you check that one out when we're done. Stu's putting the podcast together. You can check it out. So my thanks to Mark for joining us. Also from the Lakers Lounge podcast, Anthony Irwin. It's been a very fun show. Very fun show. Thanks to Jeff Carlisle from ESPN as well for joining us to talk about Team USA. We're going to do it again tomorrow. In for Black and Abdullah coming up tomorrow. I will be back from noon to 3 Eastern time. It's been a fun time. Thank you for hanging out. Thanks for letting me be a part of your day. Appreciate it. Thanks to our board operator, Roy Lee, and our producer, Stuart Kovacs. We will do it again tomorrow. Keep it right here. The Jim Rome Show is next on Westwood.
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1: Thanks for spending time with us. Welcome into Thursday, July 2nd. Gordon Deal with Nicole Murray. Some of our top stories and headlines: a brutal heat wave that scorched the Midwest zeroes in on the Northeast for the weekend. Nothing concrete from recently concluded indirect talks between the U.S. and Iran in Qatar. 13 killed, dozens injured after Russia attacked Ukraine's capital overnight. Trump administration declined to renew a trade deal with Canada and Mexico. The U.S. advanced to the round of 16 at the World Cup and will face Belgium Monday night in Seattle. And the patriotic fourth grader inspiring his neighborhood in suburban Chicago. That story in about 20 minutes. 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Here's the intense heat wave set to blanket much of the central and eastern United States, courtesy of a heat dome. What exactly is that? Here's Jonathan Erdman, senior meteorologist at the Weather Channel. Jonathan, explain the basics.
2: So, Gordon, a heat dome is basically a dome of sinking air that sits over an area, whether it's in the U.S. or Europe or anywhere else. And in the summertime, what that does is that's usually where the most intense heat occurs. When air sinks, it dries out and it warms up, and you just get kind of the stagnant air mass in place. And that's what we're seeing in the eastern U.S. the next few days.
1: Yeah. How does it form, or where does it come from?
2: Well, the upper atmosphere is just kind of like waves. So like waves on an ocean, you get waves in the atmosphere. And sometimes the jet stream will take a southward plunge, and then it'll take a northward kind of buckle, kind of downstream from that wave. And where you have that northward buckle, that's where you can get this sinking area of high pressure known as a heat dome. And in the summer, that can lead to a pretty nasty heat wave.
1: Wow. In any way, Jonathan, is a heat dome, say, early part of July, an indication of what could happen the rest of summer?
2: Well, sometimes they can persist in some areas throughout the summer months. Now, in this particular case, it's a pretty tricky forecast whether we'll see these heat domes persist in the eastern U.S. the rest of July, say, into August. Usually when we have a developing El Nino, we usually expect the most above average heat to be in the western United States, not so much in the east. But sometimes, you know, weather patterns that we expect over the entire summer, you can deviate from that a little bit on a week-to-week basis. And so for now, at least we have this stubborn heat dome in the east, at least for the next few days.
1: Jeez, you can't figure weather sometimes, I guess, especially in Colorado. I mean, didn't part of the Rockies, like, get snow, not, what, like, I don't know, 48 hours ago, and here it is 100 degrees elsewhere.
2: Yeah, that's the southward buckle of that jet stream means it's usually cooler and kind of showerier and stormier, if you will. And yeah, what we saw last weekend is a few areas up in the northern Rockies, say in western Montana and Idaho, pick up over a foot of snow in the days following the summer solstice, which isn't as unusual as it sounds for that area since it's happening over the higher peaks. But yeah, now they're melting that snow because the temperatures are warming up right away. So you can't make this stuff up sometimes.
1: We're speaking with Jonathan Erdman, senior meteorologist at the Weather Channel. How about for the holiday weekend there, kind of more immediately and personally, what can we expect here?
2: Yeah, so let me give you a little bit of good news. So the heat wave is going to start to break. It'll first break in the Midwest, so places like Minnesota and Wisconsin and thereabouts by the weekend. And then eventually by the time we get into, say Sunday, we should see some of that heat relief start to reach some of the areas that have been plagued in the East Coast. So maybe 70s and 80s up in upstate New York and northern New England for highs on Sunday, kind of more 80s. Maybe low 90s at most around New York City by Sunday. But the good news is by the time we get into Monday and Tuesday, this heat wave should break over much of the eastern U.S.
1: Okay. Does this one necessarily rank as one of the worst ones we've had, or how do you characterize it?
2: Well, you know, for parts of the I-95 corridor, this could approach all-time records for, say, Philadelphia and Washington, D.C. Their all-time record high is 106 degrees. It's not out of the question we could get close to that number Thursday and Friday. In New York City, this looks like this is the strongest heat wave that we will see in 15 years. In fact, we could have back-to-back triple-digit high temperatures at New York City Central Park. That hasn't happened since 2011. So this is a pretty nasty one, and both on the intensity of the heat and how long it will last.
1: Jeez. The good news is, I guess it isn't Europe, right, where many don't have air conditioning.
2: Oh, boy. Well, speaking of Europe, we do have another heat wave that's headed for Europe, especially Western Europe. So places like Spain, Portugal, and France starting this weekend. And that could last through all of next week, even into the following week. It may not be quite as hot as what we have seen there, but they have another heat wave that could bring another 10, 11 days of 90-degree heat to places like Paris.
1: Jeez. Do we get any of that? Are we part of that same weather system in any way?
2: Yeah, so the pattern is all connected. You know, you can trace these waves in the atmosphere across the northern hemisphere from North America to Europe. And occasionally when the patterns become blocked up, we get these heat domes that form. Sometimes they form in multiple areas, not just in the U.S., but also in Europe and maybe downstream into Asia. So, yeah, there can be several areas of the world that can see this notable record heat at the same time just because of the waviness of this jet stream.
1: Thanks, Jonathan. Jonathan Erdman, senior meteorologist at the Weather Channel. 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
1: Time to pay the bill. Good morning, I'm Gordon Deal, along with Nicole Murray. On this Friday, July.

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1: Swifties descending on New York City, even though the streets around Madison Square Garden, where Taylor Swift and Travis Kelce's weddings being held, are shut down for security. ABC's Andrea Fujii.
2: It's a star-studded guest list. Many who've already been spotted in the area, including Ed Sheeran, Sabrina Carpenter, and one of Taylor Swift's besties, Selena Gomez, getting ready. Stevie Nicks will reportedly be among the performers at the wedding.
1: There was a rehearsal dinner for about 100 people last night. Tonight, 1,000 or so have been invited. An Olympic canoeist has been indicted on a single count of destruction of property. David Hearn accused of damaging the Washington, D.C. reflecting pool. U.S. Attorney Jeanine Pirro claiming that he ripped up parts of the newly installed coating that the president had ordered for the bottom of the pool.
3: This was a deliberate act to damage the reflecting pool at the National Mall that members of the National Park Service actually have worked hard to restore and have witnessed.
1: ABC's Mary Bruce.
4: In a statement, Hearn's attorneys insist he is innocent and say, quote, these charges are outrageous and should be alarming to every American, adding this indictment reflects the administration's effort to shift blame for their own failures.
1: You can thank the World Cup. In the first 4 months of this year, soccer ball imports hit nearly $40 million. That's the most on records that go back more than 20 years. I'm Sherry Preston, ABC News.
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0: The climbers are now facing felony charges, including reckless endangerment and criminal mischief. The couple ducked into the subway, pausing on the stairwell for a kiss.
1: Kiss!
2: This 4th of July weekend in Central Texas comes with a tragic reminder. ABC's Jim Ryan has more from Dallas.
3: In the middle of the night on July 4th, 2025, the rain-swollen Guadalupe River surged out of its banks, sending a 30-foot wall of water downstream. Joe Herring, the mayor of Kerrville, Texas, is trying to find a balance between mourning and celebration Saturday.
4: Yes, it will be somber, but it's a community coming together to celebrate our nation's 250th birthday.
3: While commemorating the lives of the nearly 140 people who died in the catastrophic flooding. Jim Ryan, ABC News in Dallas-Fort Worth.
2: Days of funeral services are being in Tehran are beginning for the supreme leader killed in the early days of the U.S.-Israel war there. Australian Prime Minister Anthony Albanese has condemned senators who blocked changes to the social media ban for children. Australia was the first in the nation to ban kids under 16 from social media, but Albanese says it's not being enforced. Sherry Preston, ABC News.
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7: The following is made possible by Dad.
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7: And, with any luck, funnier adults.
8: 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Because he didn't have any body to go with.
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0: tree to drive them away. And you can, if you spend a lot of time shooting lasers into their eyes or other ways to irritate them, they might move on. But if you have dead stuff around and garbage, they're your fan. And if you're feeding them pork roast or deli meat, they're really happy. So we're going to see what happens. The civil suit is still pending, and the couple says that they've stopped feeding and that this is a non-issue. The town says otherwise. I mean, I was talking to pest management people around the country who said, you know, they deal with different types of pests all the time and all kinds of poop, and they were saying this is really not good. And I interviewed people in the town. You know, the town is kind of divided. I mean, some of the people in the town see the natural importance of vultures to be around, but they also don't think you should be feeding them deli meat. That's probably not a good idea.
1: Thanks, Cam. Cameron McWhorter, reporter at the Wall Street Journal. Coming up next on This Morning, America's First News, July 4th Trivia.
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0: 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Reportedly no longer an arena, but a fairy tale wonderland.
1: ABC's Andrea Fuji outside. Fans are gathering even though the streets have been shut down for privacy. On Thursday, Taylor and Travis donated $26 million to a total of 20 charities across the country, including City Harvest of New York, where Jeffrey Carrera is the chief development officer.
2: Honestly, it's a little bit of disbelief because, you know, you don't get that kind of a phone call every day.
1: Several of those fans who are standing as close to the venue as they can because of security say this is as close as they'll get to seeing a royal wedding. Sherry Preston, ABC News.
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13: is that there's going to be
12: in the fan zone on Friday, Saturday, and Sunday.
14: I know you tried to have stay positive,
15: right?
14: Plainfield
15: Village Board meeting,
14: you'll get legislative updates
15: on that. You always just think, right?
14: Why people are so excited yesterday? It's kind of hard to know exactly what it says.
15: We've had all kinds of rumors about Ben, what he did do,
14: sexual harassment, and some of the other things as well.
13: You know. It's just amazing.
14: Oh, I'm sorry.
13: We're going to have a great weekend. We're going to have the details. We're going to have great entertainment.
14: I'm just set up for next
13: year.
14: I'm going to be
13: That's basically what it is.
14: But they've got a jump to come out.
13: Well, Jazz and Al, because apparently some initial email for this year's ticket holders,
14: there's a report I hear for more information, so I clicked yesterday.
13: Though,
14: and it says,
13: tracks.
14: Most Skyline Speedway, that's
13: their website,
14: renew and experience more,
13: one
14: to make a hop over 2027
13: one race
14: super weekend. Speedways like Indy, Daytona,
13: so
14: those are
13: secure
14: your spot for next time.
13: Tickets camping,
14: we got fan experience.
13: There is no camping.
14: Chicagoland Speedway,
13: Chicago.
14: I mean, these, if you want to go row on TV,
13: and
14: we've got fan experience.
13: It'll be
14: happening this week.
13: You have access to time
14: since 2019
13: of the season. What is the process now for the Democrats? It's a better question for them, but I'm sure you know the answer. I reached out to Annette Parker, Will County Clerk, waiting to hear back from her. When do they have to replace him on the ballot?
14: Jackie, there is a general manager.
13: There's
14: talking about
13: schedule that they need to keep.
14: And we'll talk to her.

0: Hopefully, that's, and we'll have more on that coming up for
1: topic.
0: You in a couple of moments.
1: Jackie, as far as tickets are concerned,
0: there are still some tickets available. I mean, they got it on their website.
2: There are some tickets available.
0: It's on their website.
2: Very well.
0: It is. So, folks, if you're wondering and worrying that this was going to be one and done, it certainly doesn't look like it. Does that mean it's going to be here for the next 10 years?
1: No.
0: Tickets, and that would be for Sunday, obviously. More tickets are available
1: in addition to 2026, won't we?
0: Friday night for the ARCA race, and then for the O'Reilly Auto Parts race on Saturday.
1: Those traditionally
0: don't draw as many fans because the star of the show, of course, is the NASCAR Cup race.
1: But
0: if you've never been to stock car racing and you'd like to dip your toe into it, Friday and Saturday would be great. Opportunities to do so.
1: Listen,
0: tell me about this kids specials, because you do have specials for kids.
3: Okay, what about this idea? Are you proud to be an American? Extremely or very proud to be an American? Again, look at this divide, a growing divide on this question. Back in January 2001, 90% of Republicans, 85% of Democrats. This was after a very contentious 2000 election, keep in mind, right? With George W. Bush coming into the White House.
0: Very, very cool. Now, let me stop you right there. GOP
1: fan zone is going to be outside the track,
0: and the Democrats were coming off of 8 years of Clinton. They were happy at 85%.
2: So you don't need a ticket to get into
0: Harry,
2: the fan zone.
0: Finish it off for us.
3: You come over to this side of the screen in 2026. Yeah. Look at this. Again, the Democratic percentage absolutely plummets to just 29% of Democrats say they're extremely or very proud to be an American. The Republican percentage, the exact same. 90 and 90, the Democratic percentage. What is that? That's basically a third of the level that it was just 25 years ago.
4: I think you're right to point out this was a time when Democrats might have been feeling badly about the course of the country. Still, 85% said they were proud to be American.
3: Something's
4: changed.
3: Something has absolutely changed, despite the fact a contentious time then, a contentious time now, and yet Democrats, that extremely very proud
0: sponsors, you'll have all kinds
1: of
0: memorabilia
1: to purchase.
0: Their assessment of 2001 shopping frenzy.
1: First year Clinton just left as well.
2: Yes,
1: the
2: our White merchandise
1: House.
2: Looks
0: and
2: great.
0: Sure, they were unhappy
2: online,
0: about
2: Gore
0: and the hanging chads and all of those things. But
1: all right,
0: they're still coming
1: rally
0: off
1: tonight.
0: Kicks
1: years
0: it all off in downtown Joliet.
1: I disagree.
0: That was very nice of you in your big
1: meeting.
0: I remember 2001,
1: and it wasn't anything
0: rally
1: close
0: as part of the weekend. So thank you. We really appreciate that.
1: And I know
0: Florida,
1: folks
0: and this city
1: and the other,
0: as well.
1: But
0: we're going to be down there broadcasting live from 5 to 7 tonight. And
1: people,
0: a lot of fun stuff. Everybody come down. Kenny
1: Wallace is going to be there.
0: Love Cadillac
1: of America.
0: Going to be jamming. And there's going to be a pace car down there.
1: At 1600 Pennsylvania Avenue.
0: And food trucks and beers.
1: You can be however you want to be.
0: Stuff. And if you are camping
1: like
0: out
1: guy,
0: at the racetrack,
1: you can dislike the guy.
0: Partnership
1: split,
0: is running a shuttle back and forth to the campground.
1: You should still
0: so
1: love our country.
0: Of free,
1: for crying out loud.
0: Do we have some things wrong
1: for you to get
0: absolutely
1: down there?
0: Absolutely do.
1: Got to fix health care.
0: Well, Jackie,
1: first and foremost,
0: this weekend, it's going to be warm, but
1: too expensive in our country.
0: We've got to make homes more affordable
1: and sign the housing bill.
0: Like
1: and
0: a little kid on Christmas Day,
1: not waiting until they're 40
0: years old
1: to buy a house.
2: As am I.
0: I like setting up 401k for little kids so these little kids can get the money when they're born,
2: have
0: a chance to be millionaires without doing a thing by the time.
1: I do
0: want to explain something.
1: I like some of the things that are happening.
0: A
1: story
0: of the way some of the things are being done.
1: Tickets,
0: but at the same time,
1: that were purchased,
0: I still
1: people
0: love
1: would
0: our
1: get
0: country.
1: An email.
0: It's still the best
1: they got a
0: country
1: return
0: in
1: email
0: the world.
1: Saying,
0: we're
1: thank
0: seeing
1: you for your
0: it through
1: purchase,
0: the eyes of the Europeans
1: like to,
0: and the Asians
1: come
0: who
1: to the
0: come
1: track
0: here
1: and give us
0: from
1: a deposit
0: their
1: for
0: next
1: World
0: year.
1: We
0: you
1: keep
0: do
1: seeing
0: so
1: over and
0: but
1: over
0: the
1: videos
0: story
1: and stories
0: yesterday saying
1: of how
0: all signs
1: they
0: point
1: see our country
0: the
1: now
0: race
1: and
0: coming
1: they
0: back.
1: They heard it was such a terrible place.
0: I was told
1: I know many
0: track
1: of you are upset with the political
0: that that
1: climate.
0: In case
1: it comes back,
0: things
1: change,
0: things ebb,
1: things flow.
0: Yet,
1: but one thing. I
0: what
1: think you should
0: in the article,
1: always do
0: so
1: is appreciate
0: that's where
1: the
0: we're
1: greatness
0: at this
1: of our country.
0: I'm
1: we are the
0: rumblings
1: best country
0: though,
1: in the world. We've invented more things
0: Jackie
1: than all the other countries combined.
0: She's got
1: we
0: more
1: are the
0: important
1: country
0: to worry about
1: that
0: right
1: helps
0: now
1: people.
0: This year.
1: We're the most generous country in the world.
0: Rumblings
1: we're the least racist, and that is a
0: rumblings.
1: Fact. The least racist country in the world.
0: Next
1: yet 29% of Democrats
0: change,
1: or my
0: are proud to be Americans.
1: Could be wrong,
0: and that
1: all stems.
0: I guarantee you, at least 90%
1: go well
0: of
1: this
0: that.
1: Weekend, and they already have ticket sales are more
0: 71%
1: than
0: that don't like
1: more
0: Americans don't like
1: in
0: America.
1: Fact,
0: it's because of one man
1: and
0: one man only.
1: If everything
0: Donald
1: goes off without any problems,
0: Donald.
1: Which there won't be any problems.
5: You know, I
1: this
5: think
1: is NASCAR's track.
5: Don't love America.
1: It is a fraction
5: really
1: of
5: need
1: the cost
5: to
1: put this
5: go to
1: race
5: other
1: on,
5: places.
1: As opposed
5: go
1: to going
5: places.
1: To Chicago.
5: You know, Scott, I just brought my son.
1: And as I've said
5: home
1: multiple
5: from
1: times
5: Brazil.
1: This week, Okay, so maybe Chicago wants it back. They're like, oh, man, we missed having it.
5: Brazil.
1: But
5: oh, my
1: NASCAR's
5: goodness
1: got to take
5: sakes.
1: A step back and look.
5: Go travel
1: look
5: to
1: at the
5: other countries. Go to Brazil. Go to
1: and,
5: Mexico.
1: And
5: go
1: what?
5: To... You know, go to these other countries.
1: Being away from
5: go
1: Chicago
5: to Germany,
1: for one
5: my
1: year.
5: Brothers in Germany.
1: Will people all of a sudden decide to go?
5: And you will
1: oh,
5: fall
1: we
5: in
1: missed
5: love
1: it last year.
5: American,
1: let's go. No, I've been complained about.
0: Very well said.
1: Businesses
0: and
1: in Chicago
0: for you women out there,
1: it. Long Michigan
0: go
1: Avenue.
0: Go to any Middle Eastern
1: people
0: country.
1: People around there complaining.
0: Good luck
1: about
0: trying
1: it.
0: To have any rights.
1: Gays,
0: Buckingham,
1: no rights at all.
0: 4th of July weekend.
1: In the
0: complained
1: world
0: about
1: of Islam. None whatsoever.
0: Right in the middle of the
1: so
0: race footprint.
1: 29%
0: so
1: of the Democrats,
0: 71%
1: of you
0: will get waived
1: over an event that
0: not gonna
1: was fine.
0: I thought it was cool.
1: Just please.
0: But
1: God, it's
0: open
1: a lot
0: of money
1: eyes.
0: To put on a race.
1: Still
0: a
1: love this country that has done
0: put on a race. When
1: so many great things.
0: Do we have problems?
1: We absolutely
0: right
1: do.
0: Here.
1: But I guarantee you,
0: I think they'll be back.
1: Our problems are nearly
0: may not be
1: as
0: every
1: bad
0: year
1: as
0: maybe
1: most
0: every
1: other countries.
0: Maybe
4: number
0: every
4: three.
0: Oh, I'm sorry, Don. Go ahead. Finish that up.
5: Because,
1: this isn't a one and done. They're not going to plow
5: mine,
1: it under.
5: LGBTQ,
1: put up a data center. Wait a minute. Data center is going to go
5: in Venezuela, if you're LGBTQ,
1: so, yeah, they don't need room for the data center.
5: Ostracized.
1: And Lord knows there's enough
5: even
1: warehouses. We don't need any.
5: And he lost his job because they found out he was LGBTQ.
1: I'll stop.
5: I mean, I'm sorry. Just go to other countries, and you will fall in love with America.
1: Absolutely. All right. Last but not least, Dawn, it is a new month, and on the first day of every new month, we give you five things to look forward to in the month of July. Are you ready?
5: I'm ready.
1: Number one, it is America's 250th birthday this weekend. 4th of July marks 250 years since the adoption of the Declaration of Independence. There will be events throughout the country, throughout Will County, in celebration of it. We've got fireworks coming out of our noses here in Will County. In sports, the World Cup runs through the 19th. That's right. We get three more weeks of soccer, and I, for one, and many others, very happy about it. U.S. takes on.
5: I, for one, watched part of a game. You'll be impressed.
1: What'd you watch yesterday?
5: Part of a game the other night.
1: Was it yesterday?
5: It was Paraguay and Germany, so I think it was the day before yesterday.
1: Yeah, it was the day before. A big upset. Yeah. Big upset. U.S. take
5: on. I just
1: on,
5: thought you'd be impressed. I actually did watch it.
1: So you're going to watch USA for at least half tonight, right?
5: Oh, for sure.
1: Okay.
5: Tonight. Yep.
1: I know you
5: got
1: to go to bed early. We take on Bosnia-Herzegovina. That game will be at 7. Win or you're done. Tour de France starts this weekend. Wimbledon is underway. The MLB All-Star Game, July 14th. Golf's Open Championship over in the UK starts the 16th. WNBA All-Star Game is July 25th. And think about how far we've come. We mentioned the WNBA with all of those other things. In the past, we wouldn't have. Thank you, Caitlin Clark. In theaters, we've got a big one out today. Are you ready for this one?
6: Yes, I'm free! I'm free!
7: Non epica monstra!
6: What?
7: Hey, teeny tiny baby!
6: Stop manhandling me, you big weirdo!
1: All right. So we've got Minions and Monsters. Basically, the Minions are back. Despicable Me people make... This is part of that franchise. So the Minions are pitching a movie. They want to make a movie, but the guy that's in charge of the theater company said, in order to make a movie, you got to find a monster. So they summoned this monster with this spell that they had, and they thought he'd be this cute little green monster, but he turns into be really, Dawn, a mean monster.
5: A mean monster?
1: Yes.
5: No way.
1: And that's the premise of the movie, and it is going to make a lot of green. And I'm not just referring to the green monster. The live-action Moana will be released on the 10th. The Odyssey with Matt Damon and Zendaya hits theaters on the 17th. That intrigues me. If you are a fan of Roman and Greek culture, you know exactly what I'm talking about with The Odyssey. The Spider-Man Brand New Day comes out on the 31st. On TV, the Legally Blonde prequel series L hits Amazon Prime Video today. Disney Plus exclusive episode of The Simpsons comes out on Friday. Netflix new adaptation of Little House on the Prairie will be released on the 9th. Do we need a new adaptation of Little House on the Prairie?
5: I was a huge fan.
1: Okay.
5: I was a huge fan of Little House on the Prairie. So, yeah.
1: Okay.
5: I'll be watching that show.
1: All right. Dancing with the Stars, the next pro premieres on the 13th. The ESPYs are on the 15th. And finally, the holidays, a big one, 4th of July. But we've also got National Bikini Day this Sunday, National Fried Chicken Day on the 6th, World Chocolate Day on the 7th, National French Fry Day on the 10th, National Mojito Day on the 11th, and Ice Cream Day Really should be every day, but it's on July 19th. 7:20.
5: How many of those will you be celebrating? Just
1: I'm kind of into the mojitos a little bit.
5: Oh, okay.
1: It's the only one with alcohol, so that's the day that I'll be celebrating. Wow.
8: 1340 WJOL presents the best of Slocum in the Morning.
1: I'm looking at the run of show, if you will, for NASCAR weekend at Chicagoland Speedway, and what isn't happening? I think would be easier to describe to people because so much is going on. Jackie Rarer is general manager of Chicagoland Speedway. Of course, she ran the races in downtown Chicago. This is a bit of a different animal here when it's your own track, Jackie, and you got all this room, and not that there's not a lot of room at Grant Park, but this is a different kind of setup and a different kind of experience for probably even you.
2: It is. Good morning. Thank you for having me on this show. It really is. This is an actual property track.
1: Yep.
2: So we're excited. Just looking around out my window this morning and driving in, it's just a beautiful sight to be seen. There's signage, there's some flags up, there's busyness on the roads, there's haulers that are coming in with different supplies and materials and setups. So we're getting excited. We're almost there.
1: Yeah, absolutely. It is. It's emotional for a lot of people because it's been gone. You understand that, right? Why people are so excited? Yeah.
2: Yeah, it's great. I mean, this is the track that I came up going to, so to come up, see it come full circle is just amazing.
1: Yeah.
2: I think we're going to have a great weekend. We're going to have great racing. We're going to have great entertainment. And just, I mean, a great 4th of July.
1: Absolutely. So, and to kind of put things into perspective of how lucky we are to have Chicagoland Speedway here, there are only 20 tracks nationwide that are between 1 to 2 miles or over 2 miles. 5 active super speedways like Indy, Daytona. Those are, Indy's 2.5 miles. Daytona's bigger too. And then we got, Charlotte, Texas Motor Speedway, Chicagoland Speedway. I mean, these don't grow on trees. Not everybody gets one. And we've got one, and it'll be happening this weekend for the first time since 2019. Jackie, we don't need to run through the entire list. I can do that when you're not with me. But just as an overview, what are you looking forward to most this weekend?
2: I'm looking forward to welcoming fans back, opening our doors, having them come in, having them see the excitement. Those that have been here previously, kind of having that awe moment, like, yes, we're back. And for those that it's their first time here, to also have that wow factor of, wow, this is a great facility. We hope it's a great race and great weather, and hopefully we return.
1: Yeah, hopefully. And we'll have more on that coming up for you in a couple of moments. Jackie, as far as tickets are concerned, there are still some tickets available?
2: There are some tickets available. Ticket sales are going very well. We do have a limited number, so I would suggest go to visit ChicagolandSpeedway.com, grab your tickets, and meet us at the race.
1: Okay. All right. Tickets, and that would be for Sunday. Obviously, more tickets are available for Friday night for the ARCA race and then for the O'Reilly Auto Parts race on Saturday. Those traditionally don't draw as many fans because the star of the show, of course, is the NASCAR Cup race. But if you've never been to stock car racing and you'd like to dip your toe into it, Friday and Saturday would be great opportunities to do so. Tell me about the kids' specials, because you do have specials for kids.
2: We do. Friday and Saturday, kids are free. Sunday, kids are 50% off. We'll have a kids zone hosted by our NASCAR experience. We have different activations from different sponsors and vendors. So there's lots of activity going on. We have some activities going on in the campgrounds as well. So this morning, we welcome our first campers.
1: Oh, that's very, very cool. Very, very cool. Now, the fan zone is going to be outside the track. I don't believe you need a ticket to get in, do you?
2: So you don't need a ticket to get into the fan zone, but ticket to get into kind of the grandstands area.
1: Yeah.
2: And infield, and then the infield camping as well.
1: Okay, so it's all part of it. And you got a lot of stuff going on. I saw that you guys are having a Mexican wrestling exposition free for anyone to attend.
2: Yes. So we're going to have a Lucha Libre wrestlers in part of the fan zone. So this is something new to us, but we're excited to have all those wrestlers here and providing some entertainment for our fans.
1: Why not, right? Why not? And activation will be in place from a lot of the sponsors. You'll have all kinds of memorabilia to purchase. It'll be literally a shopping frenzy out in front of the track as well.
2: Yes, our merchandise looks great. You can also go online, purchase merchandise, but we will have plenty of merchandise on site.
1: All right. Race Fan Rally tonight kicks it all off in downtown Joliet. That was very nice of you, and your big media advisory that you sent out, you included Race Fan Rally as part of the weekend. So thank you. We really appreciate that. And I know folks at the city love it as well. We're going to be down there broadcasting live from 5 to 7 tonight and doing a lot of fun stuff. Everybody come down. Kenny Wallace is going to be there. Cadillac Groove's going to be jamming, and there's going to be a pace car down there, and simulators, and food trucks, and beers, and all that good stuff. And if you are camping out at the racetrack, City Center Partnership is running a shuttle back and forth to the campground. So plenty of free transportation for you to get down there. That will not cost you a dime. Well, Jackie, break a leg this weekend. It's going to be warm, but we're going to have racing and a lot of it and a lot of fans, and I, for one, I'm like a little kid on Christmas Day welcoming this track back to
2: As am I. Love it.
1: Thank you, Jackie. Have a good day. We'll see you this weekend.
2: Thank you. See you later. Have a great day.
1: Okay. Bye-bye. Jackie Herrera from Chicagoland Speedway. Now, I do want to explain something real quick also. We ran a story yesterday regarding tickets that were purchased. People would get an email. They got a return email saying, thank you for your purchase. Enjoy the weekend. If you'd like to come to the track and give us a deposit for next year, you can do so. So we ran a story yesterday saying all signs point towards the race coming back. I was told by track officials that that is in case it comes back. Nothing is official yet, which is what we said in the article. So that's where we're at this particular point. I'm hearing rumblings, though, and I didn't want to get Jackie involved with any of that. She's got more important things to worry about right now this year as opposed to next year. But I'm hearing rumblings, underground rumblings, that it's going to happen next year also. That could change, or my rumblings that I'm hearing could be wrong, but I'm hearing it's a very good chance that if things go well this weekend, and they already have, ticket sales are more than satisfactory. More than satisfactory. In fact, they're good. And if everything goes off without any problems, which there won't be any problems, this is NASCAR's track. It is a fraction of the cost to put this race on as opposed to going to Chicago. And as I've said multiple times this week, okay, so maybe Chicago wants it back. They're like, oh, man, we missed having it. But NASCAR's got to take a step back and look. Look at the numbers. And what will have changed being away from Chicago for 1 year? Will people all of a sudden decide to go? Oh, we missed it last year. Let's go. No, everybody complained about it. Businesses in Chicago complained about it along Michigan Avenue. People that lived around there complained about it. Folks that wanted to go to Buckingham Fountain on 4th of July weekend complained about it because they couldn't. Right in the middle of the race footprint. So what magic wand will get waved over an event that was fine? I thought it was cool. But, God, it costs a lot of money to put on a race. A lot of money to put on a race when you've got a track that you own right here. I think they'll be back. I do. May not be every year. Maybe every other. Maybe once every 3 years. But they'll be back. This isn't a one and done. They're not going to plow it under and put up a data center. Wait a minute. The data center is going to go outside of the park. So, yeah, they don't need room for the data center there. And Lord knows there's enough warehouses, we don't need any more. But more are coming. North Point. I'll stop now.
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1: What any rational person would do would say, what has taken you so long, Mr. Welch? I'm sure Gabby Shanahan, who ran against Ben back in 24 and lost by a small margin, was asking the same question for the last 5 months. She lives in that area. She's running again. She's on the ballot to take on at current Harry Benton, but it'll be somebody else. Gabby, thanks for coming on today. We appreciate it. And I guess, what's your reaction to this You Know What show?
9: Hi, Scott. Good morning. Thanks for having me on. I'm excited to be here this morning. My reaction is, you know, there's some very disturbing reports of an, you know, unbecoming and unethical behavior of a sitting state representative. And this is exactly why we launched this campaign once again, just over under a year ago, really, exactly to bring integrity, accountability, and transparency back to Springfield, because as we can see, it's lacking.
1: I know you've tried to stay positive. You'll go to Plainfield Village Board meetings and you'll give legislative updates and things like that. You've tried to stay above the fray, but after yesterday, it's kind of hard to do that now. And, of course, we've had all kinds of rumors about Benton, what he did do, sexual harassment and some of the other things as well that we've been reporting on and people have been telling us about. You've probably heard some of the details that we don't need to go in at this particular point. But why do you suppose they waited so long to come out? Welch hasn't out because apparently some AG report or Inspector General report, IG report, came out just yesterday. Though, let's face it, he's known what's been going on for a long time. Why did he wait 5 months to make a public statement saying we want him out?
9: To go back to your first statement, this is exactly, you know, I try to stay above the fray because our campaign is built on integrity and truth. And that's why, you know, I am running again. To articulate on why he's waited 5 months, that's a conversation between Speaker Welch and Harry Benton.
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14: 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I'm Chip Talamonte. This week on Illinois in Focus, Center Square reporter Sean Reed and I will discuss severe storms. It's a record year for tornadoes in Illinois. In addition to the human cost, the economic damage is still being assessed. Social media law and digital taxes. A lot of questions are being raised about both. Illinois tollways. The governor expressed support for the tollway board's plan to raise tolls. How much will that cost drivers and people transporting materials? All that and a lot more coming up with Illinois reporter Sean Reed when we return for more Illinois in Focus, powered by the Center Square.
15: Some people would call him a loser. He ran for state office. He was beaten. He started a business. He failed. He ran for Congress. He lost. He was nominated for vice president. lost again. But he knew only those who never try are the real losers. And Abraham Lincoln was no loser. Persistence, pass it on. 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

0: Welcome back to Illinois in Focus Weekend Edition from the Center Square. I'm Jim Talamonte, along with Illinois reporter Sean Reed. We don't usually start this show by talking about weather, but what a weather story it's been across the state of Illinois, especially in recent weeks with wind, hail, flooding, storms, and especially tornadoes. The National Weather Service has confirmed a record 149 tornado touchdowns in Illinois this year. So who's paying for all of these damages, in addition to the obvious human costs? And Sean, as you tell us at thecentersquare.com, the costs aren't just affecting the residents or people who suffer damages. These can be spread out over quite a few different areas of our population.
1: That's correct. Illinois Governor J.B. Pritzker on Monday actually discussed the impacts of some of the storms. What he said is interesting when compared to some other state lawmakers and, you know, national leaders, even when discussing things like FEMA funds. Pritzker didn't count out the potential for the state to actually request federal assistance from the Federal Emergency Management Agency, but he said that FEMA has cut back significantly in their support for emergencies and is very slow with giving dollars. That being said, he did note that there are some other places that the state does get some funding, one of those being the Small Business Administration at the federal level. And they typically provide low interest loans and some early payments for those impacted by storms, not just businesses, but low interest loans to businesses and homeowners to help pay for rebuilding costs of damaged property. I spoke with Brad Cole, who is the director of the Illinois Municipal League, which represents a lot of local governments across the state. He told me that city governments, local governments, can secure assistance from higher levels of government, both at the state level and the national level, by keeping their records clear, documenting every dollar. Is one thing he told me is really helpful in the process, making sure that when they actually do apply for assistance, they get it. And that's at the actual government level, but it's also important, he said, for people to keep track of that on their own as well. So he did mention that a lot of things are covered by insurance, whether private or, you know, government's own insurance, which IML actually insures a lot of local governments. He said a lot of that gets sorted out later, and the costs are less important in the moment than it is to make sure people are safe and have a place to sleep. He said that the IML insures about 60 to 65% of all municipalities in the state, and they don't seek to actually increase rates after a storm or anything like that. They mostly seek to provide affordable insurance for local governments. And he said it averages out between good days and bad days with weather. So some interesting stuff there. I spoke also with a meteorologist out of the National Weather Service here in Illinois, and he said the impact of storms and the damage has varied widely depending on the intensity of a storm. And given we've seen so many tornadoes, we're likely to even see that number go up, he told me. But it really just depends on a lot of it having to do with how they actually track the storms. So we've seen a lot of tornadoes over the 100 and so a few dozen, but he said that the uptick in tornadoes, because we in Illinois have seen one of the highest in the entire country based on states, he said that it might not be as entirely as significant as we think, because the National Weather Service, particularly in Illinois, has done a very good job with applying newer technologies such as, you know, radar and looking at some GPS graphing to kind of take a look at storms a bit sooner and kind of, you know, track them, look at the damage without having to necessarily go out to each location and determine whether a tornado touched down, because they can kind of see more of them from a further away. So the improved technologies may have been included in adding to those numbers, some of the smaller storms that they may not have otherwise caught before.
0: And of course, you might expect there to be significant agricultural impact. I did talk with Tracy Harmon from the Illinois Wheat Association. She said, well, the wheat harvest is just about done in much of the state. The vast majority of the wheat produced in Illinois. It's in the southern third of the state, and at least certainly southern half. So the wheat harvest done almost in the southern third. There should maybe some rain more than other than where tornadoes directly hit. Rain could be an issue for the central Illinois harvest and the yet to be harvested northern Illinois part, where there isn't as much wheat grown. But we'll of course be keeping an eye on that as well as we get into corn and then soybean harvest, and of course in the fall to come, the of course famous Illinois pumpkin harvest. Let's move on to Jim Talamonte, Sean Reed with Center Square. This is Illinois in Focus Weekend Edition. Glad you're with us. Let's talk social media and digital. Lots happening on that front in Illinois government this week. And Sean, let's talk about the state's social media law that may have some concerns. We've talked about this a little bit before here about potential issues and claims by some of the big, you know, quote unquote, big tech social media giants.
1: Yeah, and you could have been describing probably three different laws just based on that description, but specifically this one being the Children's Online Safety Act. It was passed by the General Assembly at the end of May and now just awaits Governor Pritzker's signature. He did say that he intends to sign it and does not see much of an issue, is what he told me, with actual concerns that have been put forward by groups such as NetChoice, which is a tech industry trade association. They have sued in other states across the country, including in Ohio, on the grounds that laws such as this are unconstitutional and kind of break First Amendment protections for social media companies and for users. And so late last week, you know, after we recorded the podcast, a lawsuit had basically been overturned, the injunction that NetChoice was able to get for an Ohio lawsuit on their similar law. It was overturned, and Ohio has been allowed to move forward with that. So it did provide a little bit more hope for Pritzker's camp in actually getting this law through and active in Illinois. That being said, the law itself has been described as half-baked and not really where it needs to be in terms of actually providing protections for minors. They say that from NetChoice that there has been a lot of issues with actual privacy concerns as well, you know, collecting user data that would need to be done to verify a user's age in order to actually allow them to use the internet unrestricted. The bill itself requires a device provider or a software developer for the actual device to verify an age one time, and basically it will assign, after the age is determined, it will assign an age category and kind of share that off to social media companies and other internet internet services when people log on. So definitely some interesting stuff there.
0: Lots happening. Read up on that and more at thecentersquare.com. Be sure to check out the Illinois page. Also on the digital front, there is the digital asset tax. This was one of the revenue measures that passed in the big revenue package along with the state budget right at the very end of the legislative session at the very end of May or into June 1st. And we had a move this week from an Illinois lawmaker to repeal that tax before it even takes effect. State Rep. John Cabello filed House Bill 5798 on Monday. And this is about as simple as it gets. You know, some of the pieces of legislation that are filed by our state lawmakers can go tens or dozens of pages or hundreds of pages, or in the case of the state budget, 3,700 plus pages. This one's very short and sweet, and it's just very simple. This repeal the digital asset tax. And this tax is a 0.2% tax, a part of that revenue package. It would be on the value of digital assets held or transacted by Illinois residents. But there are a lot of questions about what kind of holdings and transactions this would actually apply to. Now, during some of the budget discussions of the digital or revenue discussions of the digital asset tax, the broker-involved transactions would certainly be subject to this tax. But I talked with Peter Van Valkenburg. He's the executive director of Coin Center, favoring free and independent cryptocurrency transactions and in business, not necessarily an industry advocate, but he said, you know, even just moving your digital assets from one wallet that you control to another, because you may want to just keep control of those instead of putting it in a bank, he said even that might be a taxable event under this bill, which he said is kind of nuts. Rep. Cabello, when I talked to him, said, well, does this affect businesses transferring digital assets on behalf of a customer? He said specifically in his hometown of McChesney Park, it's in the Rockford area, there's a Steak and Shake that takes cryptocurrency. So would that count? And so a lot of questions about this, about what would apply and what wouldn't. And so Cabello filed the legislation just outright repeal it until at least some further discussions could be held. The in terms of the Coin Center in Van Valkenburg, he spoke in favor of the social media platform fee that the governor has proposed. And he said it's better to tax big tech than to impose taxes on peer-to-peer transactions. He said this peer-to-peer type transaction tax is going to drive a potential consumer innovation and benefits out of the state of Illinois. The Crypto Council for Innovation went farther here and said this digital asset tax would be the most punitive in the country. So remains to be seen if there's any movement on Cabello's legislation, but it's there. 5798, the House bill would immediately repeal that tax, which is set to take effect July 1st, along with the new state budget and other revenue measures. I'm Jim Talamonte with Sean Reed from the Center Square Illinois Reporters. This is Illinois in Focus Weekend Edition. Let's talk data centers. This has been one of the hot topics, boy, along with the annual state budget discussions, the annual tax discussions, certainly gas taxes and gas prices, and of course the Chicago Bears. This is one of the topics we've been batting around quite a bit here on the show in recent months. So, Sean, let's talk about the latest. We know that the governor paused the tax incentives, the tax breaks for data centers recently with executive action. The legislation didn't go through to regulate data centers during spring session. The governor kind of re-pushed his framework out there for regulation. But what's the latest here on what he had to say about data centers and what might be coming next?
1: Yeah, on Monday, Pritzker said that he is not against data center developments here in the state, something that is very controversial, especially among residents and constituents actually across the country. One thing that he did clarify, however, was that he's not necessarily against local governments doing a moratorium on projects, so not allowing them. He did say he wants data center operators to pay for their own power, you know, either bring it in or be paying the same price as a ratepayer would pay for their home to those buildings. But also he would want them to, you know, recycle water and make sure that there's not a huge environmental impact from this, from these mega massive projects, not mega projects. That's a whole different topic. But the comments that he said essentially reflect the legislation that he was pushing for when the General Assembly was in session. I did go back and listen a little bit to some arguments against some of the stuff when they were in session, and Brad Teets, who was with the Data Center Coalition, an interest group representing data centers, and he said that there are so many different purposes for data centers, and some of this legislation that Pritzker was proposing is kind of targeted toward, or intended to be targeted towards, specific data centers, you know, ones for AI, ones that have a big workload, that kind of stuff. But he said that every data center is different and they all have different purposes and they all have different activities occurring and many different customers. So he kind of wanted to note that data centers aren't necessarily the evil that all people make them out to be, in his words. But the measure was ultimately tabled. It's likely to come back in the fall, in November, when they are back in session. But he We also did hear from the Illinois AFL-CIO, the union representing many workers in the state, and because of Pritzker's action to pause data center tax credits, which provided a lifetime benefit of about $1 billion between just 27 data centers in the state and only brought in about 591 jobs. The AFL-CIO said that because that pause on the tax credit would impact their workers, or at least in part, they're going to be holding off on endorsements for the midterm elections at the state level. So that includes Pritzker, that includes lawmakers, that includes the constitutionals, everyone. So it'll be interesting to see how or if at all that impacts any election stuff moving forward.
0: Yeah, that will be something to keep an eye on, Sean. And of course, you and I have both covered quite a few stories at thecentersquare.com on data centers. But certainly this could be a way also for the AFL-CIO to say, okay, let's see what we see in the fall. Maybe you can, if you're going to take away these tax credits, maybe you can give us something else. Interesting that you brought up Brad Teets. I talked with him earlier, very early on in the session, I think it was, or certainly several months before we got to end of session, about the Power Act and the proposed regulatory framework that didn't pass. And he also, of course, as you'd expect, an industry advocate. And he suggested to me that many data centers don't use as much water as a golf course. And that was what he suggested, although many lawmakers and certainly environmental groups have suggested otherwise. But we'll certainly keep an eye on this. It will certainly be something that discussions continue during the summer on. Speaker Welch said, as he did about the mega projects legislation, these things take time. And he said, we need to make sure we get it right. But now there's time for discussions to continue. And we certainly expect that data centers be one of those top items we're keeping an eye on when we get into the fall veto session, which this year is not scheduled until November. On the subject of data center moratoriums this week, and there have been a number of local issues out there, but the city council in Carbondale did adopt a resolution to put a one-year moratorium on new data center development. Well, let's move north from Carbondale to the area most affected by tollway rates. This is especially the area in the Chicago suburbs. And so plans have come out from the Illinois Tollway Board to raise tolls. And not in any small fashion. Illinois Tollway officials are proposing their new capital, major long-term capital plan. This is a 15-year, $26.5 billion program that the tollway officials say will improve traffic, they say, in addition to providing widespread maintenance and improvement. So the toll hikes we would be looking at for I-Pass drivers, the average four-wheel car, SUV driver would be looking at about 45 cents more per toll, would be more for non-iPass users who don't have those stickers or transponders. But for commercial iPass users, think big trucks, transporters, et cetera, material handlers, a 30% rate hike. And of course, those users already pay significantly more than drivers. And so I asked the governor about this in Chicago this week, and he said, I want to be clear that many of the cars traveling on our tollways are actually moving from out of state and going to other states. So they're not actually Illinois companies, not Illinois individuals who would be impacted. And certainly, I can say firsthand, as you look at, for example, 294, the Tri-State Tollway runs from the Wisconsin line, kind of around Chicago to Indiana. Of course, there are no tolls on the Wisconsin or Indiana parts of the road, but there are quite a few through Illinois. I believe we're looking at least six. So you add that up for trucks passing through or just going from, say, the kind of area far northwest of Chicago, say, Rockford area, down to on I-90 where there are tolls, or, down to northwest Indiana. You'll see quite a few tolls. And the commercial rates, unlike the regular passenger vehicle rates, have gone up every year, kind of like the state gas tax. Commercial tolls go up every year. They have since 2021. Pritzker pointed out there's been a lot of inflation since tolls were last raised for passenger vehicles. That was in 2012. But the tollway board, with the authority given to it by the big transit bill, Senate Bill 2111, the $1.5 billion Northern Illinois Transit Authority Act, that allowed tollway officials to got to have more free rein with opposing these rate increases. And that now you would get the additional rate increases for passenger vehicles kicking in every other year. So you get the automatic gas tax inflator every year, and you get the tollway system toll rate increase every year, or I should say every other year. They would happen at the same time, however, next January 1st, because remember the governor paused the gas tax for 6 months. So instead of kicking in July 1st, when every year we get that automatic gas tax increase, well, now that's not going to kick in until January 1st. But if this tollway board proposal goes through, if it's approved, which may not be till after the elections in November, conveniently, then January 1st, you'd be looking at those toll hikes coming in at the same time as the higher gas taxes. So that's something we will be keeping an eye on as the tollway board continues its discussions. And ultimately, we'll see what happens with that in the fall. Finally, with the time we've got remaining, Sean, let's talk about teen takeovers and issues in Chicago. What's the latest on potential teen takeover solutions, and how might they affect Illinois taxpayers?
1: Well, the solutions definitely come at a cost to taxpayers, or at least most of the proposals. The Chicago City Council held a hearing earlier in the week, largely to discuss with the youth of the city. They invited nearly a dozen young people from throughout the city to discuss how these teen takeover, this trending teen takeover events actually impact youth, the reason that some of them are actually going to them, and why we see them so often. I know last week you spoke with Republican congressional candidate Christian Maxwell, and he spoke about how he was caught in one. Local lawmakers were seeking to address the public safety threat that is created. One alderman noted that the Chicago police has recovered guns and other weapons when handling and processing these crowds. Many of the proposed solutions, however, hinge on keeping youth occupied, such as through seasonal jobs programs and city-sponsored events, but those all do come at a cost for taxpayers. Mayor Brandon Johnson, even earlier in the week, noted that there are 25,000 young people throughout the city participating in their youth work program, and that was allocated $49 million in the previous or in the current year's fiscal budget, and provides about a $2,000 stipend for 14 to 24 year olds working during the summer. We also had some aldermen focusing a little bit more on that public safety aspect, noting the one that happened at 57th Street in Chicago. Alderman Pat Dowell, she noted that there were 53 guns recovered, and she said that sometimes good kids might actually be covering for some of the bad kids and integrating into those events and creating havoc.
0: Sean, thanks so much. 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Thanks for joining us for Illinois in Focus Weekend Edition. 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

0: 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Jim Ryan, ABC News in Dallas-Fort Worth.
1: The couple who climbed to the top of the Empire State Building spire this week now facing felony charges that could land them eventually behind bars. Some think Taylor Swift and Travis Kelce are already married this morning and that they did it in an intimate setting last night at Madison Square Garden ahead of today's big garden party with at least 1,000 guests. Cherry Preston, ABC News.
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4: Hey friends, Joe here. I am on vacation and I was feeling kind of bad that I was missing the final shows before Independence Day, especially the 250th birthday of our country, as I adore this country, as I make clear every day on the air. And I was thinking about what I could do to celebrate our birthday, and I started thinking about Common Sense, the famous pamphlet from Thomas Paine that we've all heard referenced a thousand times, but do you know what's in it and why it was so incredibly influential and why some people credit it with really launching the move for independence? I prepared a four-part series that we will be dropping into the show today. I hope you enjoy it. God bless this wonderful country. Happy Independence Day. This is Common Sense. Episode 1, The Unknown Man Who Changed America. It's January 1776, and the American Revolution had already begun. 8 months earlier, farmers and shopkeepers stood on Lexington Green and faced British regulars. At Concord, the king's troops retreated under fire, and at Bunker Hill, more than 1,000 British soldiers fell in a battle that proved the colonists could fight. Yet, in spite of all that bloodshed, most Americans were not yet seeking independence. They're angry and they're frustrated and they're frightened, but they're not yet revolutionaries. A lot of folks still hope that George III would intervene on their behalf. Many still call them loyal subjects. Even among the delegates meeting in Philadelphia, the idea of complete separation from Britain remained radical and was not the majority view. Then in the middle of winter, a small pamphlet appeared. Its cover had no famous name. Its author held no office. He commanded no army. He's not even an American. His name is Thomas Paine, and within a few months, he will change the course of history. Thomas Paine was born in England in 1737, and before he came to America, his life was anything but distinguished. He worked as a corset maker for a time. He tried teaching, served as a tax collector, lost jobs, struggled financially, watched several ventures fail, and nothing he did suggested any greatness was on the way. Then in 1774, he met an American living in London, Benjamin Franklin, of all people. Franklin saw something in the struggling Englishman. He provided letters of introduction and encouraged Paine to seek opportunities in the colonies. So Paine arrived in Philadelphia just as the tensions between Britain and America were reaching a boiling point. And within months, he found work as a writer and editor. He possessed a gift that he hadn't realized he had. The gift that many educated men lacked. He could explain complex political ideas in language ordinary people understood. Many colonial leaders wrote for other leaders. Paine wrote for everyone, like farmers and blacksmiths, merchants and laborers, men who had never read political philosophy, men who'd never attended college, men who nevertheless possessed common sense, which he chose as the title of his pamphlet. The title itself was revolutionary in a way. Paine was suggesting that the issues confronting America were not so complicated that they should be left to experts and aristocrats. Ordinary people could judge them, and ordinary people could decide, and ordinary people could govern themselves. The pamphlet appeared on January 10th of 1776. No one anticipated what would happen next. Copies vanished from booksellers' shelves. Printers rushed out new editions. Pamphlets were passed from hand to hand. In taverns, men read passages aloud to gathered crowds. In homes, families discussed Paine's arguments around the fireplace. In military camps, soldiers shared worn copies with their comrades who hadn't seen it yet. Historians estimate that as many as 120,000 copies circulated in a population of only about 2.5 million people. By 18th century standards, it was a publishing phenomenon. But popularity alone doesn't really explain its impact. The real question is why Americans were ready to hear Paine's message and received it so warmly. And the answer lies in the months just before it was published. In 1775, the Continental Congress had sent what became known as the Olive Branch Petition to King George III. Its purpose was reconciliation. The delegates hoped to restore peace while preserving their natural rights as Englishmen. The king wouldn't even read it. Instead, he declared the colonies to be in rebellion. And that decision shattered many lingering illusions about whether healing could happen. Americans who still hoped for compromise began to wonder whether compromise was even possible. Paine sensed the moment, and he understood something crucial. The dispute between America and Britain was no longer about taxes. It was no longer about stamps and tea and parliamentary regulations. The issue had become much larger. Who has the right to govern? Why do governments exist? What makes political authority legitimate? These are profound questions, but Paine introduced them with remarkable simplicity. Near the beginning of Common Sense, he offered a distinction that remains famous today. He wrote, and I quote, "Society in every state is a blessing, but government, even in its best state, is but a necessary evil. In its worst state, an intolerable one." Now, to modern ears, that statement may sound familiar, but to readers in 1776, it was kind of startling. Paine was stripping government of its mystique. Government was not sacred. Government was not divine. Government existed for practical purposes. Its job was to protect liberty and preserve order, nothing more. And if it failed in that mission, citizens had every right to question it. Paine then broadened his argument. The struggle in America, he said, was about more than 13 colonies. It was about human freedom itself. One of the most memorable passages in the pamphlet declares, and I quote, "The cause of America is in great measure the cause of all mankind." Now, notice what Paine's doing. He's transforming a colonial dispute into a universal cause. The conflict is no longer merely Americans versus Britons. It becomes liberty versus arbitrary power, self-government versus inherited authority, the future versus the past. Readers felt the power of that vision. They'd complained about British policies for years, but Paine challenged them to imagine an entirely different future, a future in which America stood on its own and Americans governed themselves, a future in which independence was not a desperate last resort, but a glorious opportunity for something new. That possibility had rarely been expressed so boldly, and once Americans began considering it, the old assumptions suddenly seemed less certain. Could reconciliation really work? Do we want it to? Can the relationship be repaired? Have events already gone too far? Paine intended to answer those questions, and he'd begin with an argument so simple and obvious that many readers wondered why they'd never thought of it before. Thomas Paine had arrived in America as an obscure immigrant, and within weeks, his words were being discussed from New Hampshire to Georgia. His pamphlet ignited a debate unlike any of the colonies had ever seen. And in the next episode, he'll advance the argument that became the most famous line in Common Sense. Why should an entire continent be governed by a distant island? To be continued.
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4: Joe here on vacation, but celebrating our nation's birthday with a mini-series on Common Sense. Common Sense, the incredibly influential pamphlet authored by Thomas Paine, episode 2, A Continent Governed by an Island. So imagine you're standing on a Philadelphia street. It's the winter of 1776. You've lived your entire life as a British subject under the flag. Your parents were subjects. Your grandparents were British subjects. You read British books. You buy British goods. You cheer British victories. The idea of separating from Britain seems almost unimaginable. And then somebody asks a simple question. Why should a continent be governed by an island? Now, the question sounds almost childish, but once Thomas Paine asked it in Common Sense, Americans could not stop thinking about it. For more than 150 years, Britain's North American colonies had existed within the British Empire. For much of that time, the arrangement worked reasonably well. The colonies enjoyed considerable freedom and trade flourished. The population expanded, cities grew. But after the French and Indian War, Britain sought tighter controls over its colonies. Taxes increased, regulations multiplied, disputes intensified. And by the early 1770s, many colonists believed their rights were under attack, and they absolutely were. Still, most sought reform rather than separation. Paine believed that was a mistake. He argued that Americans were focusing on symptoms rather than the root causes. Parliamentary abuses, though there were many, were not the real problem. The real problem was the imperial relationship itself. And to expose its absurdity, he used geography. He wrote, "There is something absurd in supposing a continent to be perpetually governed by an island." Today's statement seems obvious. In 1776, it was literally revolutionary. Payne was inviting readers to step back and view their situation from a distance. Look at the map, he said in effect. Examine the facts. North America is vast. Britain is small. America's future lies across an enormous ocean from Britain. Why should decisions affecting millions of Americans be made 3,000 miles away, especially when they didn't ask us our opinions when they make them? The argument appealed not only to reason, but to common experience. Colonists understood distance. A letter might require months to cross the Atlantic. Policies often arrived long after conditions had changed. Misunderstandings multiplied. Local concerns were poorly understood by officials in London. And to Payne, that was not merely inconvenient. It was fundamentally irrational. Then he delivered another powerful rhetorical blow. Britain, he argued, was not protecting America. Britain was protecting Britain's interests. Whenever Britain entered a European conflict, the colonies became involved. Whenever Britain made enemies abroad, Americans paid the price. Colonial commerce suffered. Colonial ports faced danger. Colonial lives were disrupted. Why, Payne asked, should Americans be dragged into quarrels that originated thousands of miles away? Question that is still asked these days. He challenged one of the most cherished assumptions in colonial life, that Britain was America's parent country. Many Americans felt deep emotional ties to England, as we discussed, but Payne attacked that idea directly. He wrote, Europe and not England is the parent country of America. The colonies, he pointed out, were populated by people from many nations, the English, of course, and the Scottish, the Irish, Dutch, Germans, French, and others. America was not merely an extension of England. It was becoming something entirely new. A distinct people, a distinct society, distinct customs. The language was changing. Maybe they are even a distinct nation now. The argument resonated because events seemed to support it. You've got the bloodshed at Lexington and Concord. They shattered old loyalties. Bunker Hill had deepened the divide. The king's refusal to even hear colonial grievances convinced many that reconciliation may not be possible. Payne seized upon that growing sentiment, and he argued that every day spent pursuing compromise only delayed the inevitable. Separation was coming. The only question was whether Americans would embrace it voluntarily or be forced into it by events. By the end of this section of Common Sense, many readers had begun questioning the empire itself, but Payne was not finished. If governing a continent from an island was absurd, he argued, the institution at the center of that empire was even more absurd. Next time, Thomas Paine places monarchy itself on trial. To be continued. In the U.S., there's a break-in every 26 seconds, but when intruders step near, SimpliSafe Home Security steps up.
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0: This is the Armstrong and Getty Show. We'll return to our very special USA Tomb 50 feature, Common Sense. But first, this Jack and Joe gem from the not-too-distant past.
1: In the morning. You know, one time we had a hail bomb for 12 hours when it was all over, I walked up. We didn't find one of them, not one stinking big body. Smell! You know that gasoline smell? The whole hill. Smells like victory.
2: That's Robert Duvall, one of his most famous roles in Apocalypse Now. He died over the weekend, 94 or something like that, in his 90s. I didn't realize he was that old. His best role, in my opinion, is the TV miniseries Lonesome Dove, which if you haven't seen, they should re-release that on Netflix or something like that. I think lots and lots of people who never saw it would love it. It's one of the greatest.
3: It's out there somewhere.
2: It is so good, and the cast is amazing. And Robert Duvall himself, so that was his greatest role. I remember he said on our show and others that let the English have Hamlet, I'll be Augustus McCrae. It was just an amazing performance. He was nominated for an Oscar 7 times, which is pretty impressive. And won once for Tender Mercies, which I feel like not enough people have seen. Fantastic movie also. Yes, Michael?
4: Lonesome Dove is on Peacock.
2: Oh, is it?
4: Yeah.
2: Maybe that's why I've had several people tell me recently that they rewatched Lonesome Dove, and I thought that's a weird coincidence. Apparently because it showed up on Peacock. And I asked them all if it held up, and they said, yes, it is really, really well done. It's based on a Pulitzer Prize-winning book by Larry McMurtry, so the story is good also. Anywho, so I've always been a Robert Duvall fan, my brother, too. And so it was interesting that we were staying at a nice hotel in Gladys. We gave you President's Day off.
3: You didn't establish that it was kind of a reminiscence. I don't know.
2: She's got to be on her toes, her orthopedic shoed toes.
3: God, you yell at her so much, she's just
2: she can't hear me.
3: Afraid of doing the wrong thing.
2: She can't hear me. I can say whatever I want. I only have 2 minutes. I better get to it. So we're at a fancy hotel, me and my brother, in Austin, Texas, and we come down in the lobby, and lo and behold, there's Robert Duvall, standing with this big old cowboy. And this guy was old. He looked like he was in his 60s at least. Big old cowboy, and they're standing there, and I told my brother, that's Robert Duvall. So we walk over, and we hang around with like a couple other people who are standing there, because the cowboy's doing something, and everybody's watching the cowboy, not Robert Duvall. Well, what the guy is doing, and it's making Robert Duvall laugh, and he sounded just like Augustus McCrae laughing, which we really enjoyed. But what the guy is doing is he's taking quarters. You could hand him a quarter, and he would bend it back and forth with his fingers, and then tear it in half and hand you back a torn quarter.
3: Wow.
2: And I thought, that's freaking amazing. I mean, this guy was giant, but I thought, as big as you are, and his thumbs were like my wrists, but I thought, can anybody do that? So anyway, many, many years later, we interview Robert Duvall a couple years ago on the radio. He had a book out, a memoir, something. I don't remember why we had Robert Duvall on the air. But at the very end of the interview, I bring up to him, I say, hey, I got to ask you. My brother and I were in Austin, Texas, staying at the Omni Hotel. We come down in the lobby, and you're standing there with a big old cowboy who is tearing quarters in half. And he laughs, and he says, and I wish I remember the guy's name. He said, oh, yeah, that was Buck Johnson. Good old guy, man. Yeah, that was really something. That was fun. I always liked hanging around with him. And I said, well, was that real? Was that a magic trick? He said, no, that guy could tear quarters in half. What?
3: Wow. Wow.
2: Is that possible? Wow.
3: I break a sweat trying to tear a dollar bill in half.
2: Oh, what a great Robert Duvall moment. The way he was laughing at all of us standing around watching that was fantastic.
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15: 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Now they're telling me it's Zepa 91. 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
2: Joe here, on vacation, but celebrating our nation's birthday nonetheless, with a mini-series about Thomas Paine's famous pamphlet, Common Sense. Episode 3, The Case Against Kings. On the show every day, and you do probably do this too, we criticize politicians. It's ordinary. But in 1776, criticizing a king was something else entirely. Kings ruled by both tradition and law, and many believed kings ruled by divine appointment. And so to challenge a monarch was dangerous, and to challenge monarchy itself was almost unthinkable. But Thomas Paine did that in plain language that persuaded the hardworking, commonsensical people of the Americas. So for centuries, monarchy had been one of the defining institutions of European civilization, and people debated whether kings, particular kings, were wise or foolish, maybe, but few questioned whether kings were necessary. Paine questioned everything. He began with hereditary succession. The principle was simple enough. A crown passed from parent to child. A kingdom became a family inheritance. Paine thought this was ridiculous. No one would choose a carpenter merely because his father had been a carpenter. No one would choose a physician for the same reason. Why should people, millions of people, accept a ruler simply because of his ancestry? He wrote, quote, "One of the strongest natural proofs of the folly of hereditary right in kings is that nature disapproves it." And history supported his argument. Royal families produced capable rulers from time to time, yeah, but they also produced incompetents, tyrants, and fools. The accident of birth offered no guarantee of wisdom, yet entire nations were expected to submit to hereditary authority. Paine then turned to Scripture. Many Americans, of course, at the time were deeply religious, and he knew biblical arguments carried enormous weight. He pointed to the Old Testament story in which the Israelites demand a king. According to Paine's interpretation, God warns them that kings will burden and oppress them. Monarchy, therefore, was not divinely mandated, he claimed. It was a human invention, and often a harmful one. Then Paine became even more provocative. He challenged the origins of monarchy itself. Kings, he argued, frequently owed their position not to virtue, but to conquest. Many royal lines began with warriors who seized power through force. The crown's noble image concealed a more violent reality, so his language grew increasingly sharp. One of the most memorable passages in Common Sense declares, quote, "Of more worth is one honest man to society and in the sight of God than all the crowned ruffians that ever lived." To 18th century ears, that sentence sounded explosive. Paine was stripping away centuries of reverence for monarchy. He was reducing kings to ordinary men, and sometimes less than ordinary men. And his target was not merely King George III. You know, you swap out a king, you still got a king. It was the entire principle of inherited political authority. Why should some men be born rulers while others are born subjects? Why should liberty depend upon bloodlines? Why would a free people accept permanent inequality in political power? For Paine, the answer was obvious. They shouldn't. The more readers considered his arguments, the harder it became to defend old assumptions. Perhaps monarchy was not natural. Maybe it wasn't necessary. Maybe it wasn't even beneficial. Those possibilities opened the door to something remarkable. If kings are unnecessary, then what's the foundation you build government on? Not inheritance, not conquest, not tradition. How about on consent? Paine had demolished monarchy. Now he faced a more difficult task. If Americans rejected kings, what should they build in their place? The answer would become one of the most radical political visions of the 18th century.
1: 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Now more Common Sense.
2: Joe here on vacation, but celebrating our nation's 250th with a special series on Thomas Paine's Common Sense. I hope you're enjoying this as much as I enjoyed preparing it. What an incredible, influential pamphlet and series of thoughts from a common man. this is Common Sense, Episode 4, The Birth of a Republic. Revolutions, of course, usually begin with destruction of something. The old order, an old government collapses, an old authority disappears. But destruction isn't enough, as the French figured out. The harder challenge is deciding what comes next, and Thomas Paine understood this. He was not merely calling for Americans to reject British rule, he was asking them to create something new. In 1776, republics were very rare. Most of the world's population lived under monarchs, of course, and the notion that ordinary citizens could govern themselves remained controversial. Many believed democracy would lead to chaos, and Paine disagreed. He believed political power should originate with the people. Government existed to serve citizens, not the other way around. Representation was essential. Laws should reflect public consent, and officials should always be accountable. Authority should flow upward from the governed. Now, these ideas are familiar to us, and we try like heck to preserve them, but at the time, they were truly revolutionary. Paine proposed representative institutions chosen by voters. He argued for written constitutional arrangements that clearly defined and limited government powers. He emphasized the importance of regular elections, and the people, not a king, would become the ultimate source of legitimacy. What made the argument powerful was its practicality. Paine was not presenting a utopian fantasy. He believed America possessed the resources necessary for independence. Its population was rapidly expanding. It had a thriving economy. American ports were connected to global commerce. Natural resources were then and are now abundant. America, he argued, was capable of standing on its own. And one of his most famous declarations summarized this vision, short but sweet. Our plan is commerce. Paine envisioned a nation engaged with the world through trade rather than imperial rivalry. It is amazing how prescient Paine was. So instead of serving British interests, America and Americans could pursue our own prosperity. Instead of inheriting old conflicts, America could chart its own course. The future appeared full of possibility, and Paine wanted the readers to feel that excitement. So again and again, in Common Sense, he urged Americans not merely to escape oppression, but to seize an opportunity. They stood, he said, at a unique moment in history, and it was a chance rarely granted to any people, the chance to design a government, a whole system from the ground up. Then came one of the most stirring lines in the entire pamphlet. The birthday of a new world is at hand. I don't know about you. I'm getting chills just reading that. That's exciting. And it was more than rhetoric. It was seriously a vision. Paine wanted Americans to see themselves not as rebels preserving old rights, but as founders creating something unprecedented. The old relationship with Britain belonged to the past, and the future was American. By early 1776, independence was beginning to seem practical, even desirable, and for a lot of readers, it was starting to seem inevitable. But ideas alone don't change history. People do. And in the months ahead, Common Sense would spread through the colonies with astonishing speed, which brings us to our last section, From Common Sense to Independence. There are a few books that really change history. Fewer still change history almost immediately. Common Sense was one of those incredibly rare exceptions. Within months of its publication, its arguments were heard in taverns, churches, military camps, legislative assemblies throughout the colonies. Everybody was talking about it. The debate over independence had entered a new phase. The success of Common Sense was extraordinary. Copies were everywhere. Those unable to read would have someone read it to them aloud. Its arguments went far beyond the printed page. People were talking about it at dinner tables. Merchants would talk about it on the docks as they waited for the ships to anchor. Soldiers carried them into camp. The pamphlet did not create every argument for independence. A lot of those already existed. But what Paine accomplished was different. He brought those arguments together into a clear, compelling narrative that ordinary Americans could understand. Bottom-up reasoning, just like the sort of government he was proposing. Most importantly, he made independence seem reasonable. It's not reckless. It's not really radical. It's just reasonable. And political leaders noticed, and public opinion began to shift. Colonial assemblies became more willing to consider separation out loud. Delegates in the Continental Congress sensed that change. It surrounded them. And the momentum that Payne helped generate increasingly pointed toward independence. So in June of 76, Virginia delegate Richard Henry Lee introduced a resolution declaring that the colonies should become free and independent states. Congress debated, committees were formed, drafts were prepared. Among those chosen to write a declaration was, of course, Thomas Jefferson, with the aid of none other than Thomas Paine's old friend Ben Franklin and John Adams. The resulting document would become one of history's most famous statements of political principle. Its language differed from Paine's, and its style was certainly different, but both reflected a common belief. Government derives its legitimacy from the people and their consent. When government becomes destructive of liberty, the people possess the right to alter or abolish it. Those ideas have been strengthened immeasurably by common sense. Then came the decisive moment. On July 2nd of 1776, Congress voted for independence. 2 days later, on July 4th, it approved the final text of the Declaration. The break with Britain was complete. The colonies had become the United States of America, and Paine's most emotional appeal now seemed prophetic. He had written, "The blood of the slain, the weeping voice of nature cries, 'Tis time to part." By the summer of 1776, many Americans agreed, and the separation he advocated became a reality. Yet, perhaps Paine's most enduring contribution was not a particular argument or quotation, it was a shift in perspective. He encouraged ordinary people to view themselves as citizens rather than subjects, and participants rather than spectators, and founders rather than dependents. That transformation mattered enormously. Political independence required psychological independence first. Americans first had to believe they could govern themselves, and Paine helped them believe it. When the Declaration arrived, millions were ready to embrace it. And his closing vision remains one of the great lines of the revolutionary era. Quote, "The birthday of a new world is at hand." For Paine, America represented more than a new nation. It represented a new possibility, a society founded not upon monarchy and hereditary privilege or even ancient custom, but upon liberty and self-government. Whether America would ultimately fulfill that promise remained uncertain. The future would bring ups, downs, triumphs, failures, contradictions, struggles. But in 1776, the promise itself inspired millions, and few voices did it more articulately than Thomas Paine's. The Revolution would be fought by soldiers. The Declaration would be written by statesmen. The Constitution framed by delegates. But before any of those achievements could occur, Americans had to imagine in their hearts a different future. Thomas Paine helped them do that. A recent immigrant, an anonymous pamphleteer, a man without wealth, title, or office, yet armed with little more than paper, ink, and conviction, he persuaded a people to think differently about themselves. And once that happened, independence was no longer merely an idea. It became a nation. Happy birthday, America. That's Thomas Paine and Common Sense.
0: Armstrong and Getty.
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1: Here's your freedom loving quote of the day, and we are going to be going big on this theme, I have a feeling, not only today, but for a very long time. This is from the great Thomas Sowell. If you are not, and this was my point in our title of the show, use your words now before you need your guns. If you are not prepared to use force to defend civilization, then be prepared to accept barbarism. Well, and I would just say, if you're not prepared to defend civilization, then be prepared to accept barbarism, whether it's through your words or your deeds or the way you raise your children or whatever. There is a political movement. It owns practically our entire educational universe that is bent on subverting the principles upon which this country is based. I speak those words without fear of contradiction. It's 100% correct.
2: Do you believe the Thomas Jefferson quote, the famous one about the Tree of Liberty being watered with the blood of tyrants and patriots? Because we haven't done that in a long time.
1: Yeah, I do.
2: I don't want it to happen, but maybe it is a necessary part of the whole thing. I don't want to live through it.
1: Well, yeah. The question of when and how is the giant, thorny, bloody, horrifying question.
2: Well, and who's the patriot and who's the tyrant? That's always going to be an open question among the people involved.
1: Oh, yeah, absolutely true. But, yeah, Jefferson's point was that systems don't last forever. They tend to become corrupt. And he's right. Mailbag. More on that to come. Drop us a note. 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Chris sent this along. Bruce Springsteen put out on social media, he expressed thanks that President Trump, members of the administration, and the attendees were unharmed in the previous night's shooting, and said, while people can disagree and criticize those in power, political violence has no place in the United States.
3: Good for you, Bruce.
1: Thank you, Bruce. Let's see.
2: Play
1: we were wondering.
2: On. I'm going to. Oh, I always do. You don't need to yell that.
1: Have him removed from the concert right now and beaten. Go ahead and beat him. Let's see. Gabriel says we were asking what the heck a Ma Deuce was in the shooters. Weirdly, Frank, boy, security sucks around here. Statement. He says, guys, a Ma Deuce is World War II slang for a 50 caliber machine gun. Keep up the good work. He was a knowledgeable jackass swept up in his own ideology. More on that.
2: He made a good point, though. What if an Iranian had brought in something much more powerful and maybe more skilled person?
1: Yeah, that aspect of the stuff. That aspect of the stuff he wrote reminded me of one of those white hat hackers who tests computer systems and says, hey, Microsoft or whatever, you've got this flaw, except he actually wanted to shoot people. Mm. Yeah. John from Kansas writes, guys, you had some questions as to why everyone is so quick to latch onto conspiracies about literally everything lately. I have a theory. Everyone is very tired of being lied to about everything. Pick a topic in the news recently. Iran war, Israel, Trump's many assassination attempts, Charlie Kirk, Epstein, etc. We're not getting the whole actual truth about any of these things. I don't pretend to know the truth, but I know what bull s smells like. It's not hard for people to tell when they're being lied to, so sometimes they make up their own truth about the quote-unquote about the lies we're being told and run with them. What about Charlie Kirk are we not hearing? I think the Charlie Kirk episode, John, is exactly as it was described. Exactly. A troubled young man who decided he wanted to live a life of meaning becomes militantized a few weeks ago on a particular topic, decides he hates Charlie Kirk, tells everybody who will listen he wants to hurt him, then goes and hurts him. That's it. That's it.
2: Boy, did you see
1: Occam's razor?
2: Did you see Erica Kirk leaving the hotel crying?
1: Horrible.
2: There she was under a table with shots being fired. Holy crap. She must have some serious PTSD.
1: Yeah. Speaking of which, funny you should say that, Josh points out that the drug that Joe Rogan was talking about that could help veterans in need, PTSD, et cetera, is Ibogaine.
2: Right.
1: Josh puts it in an unnecessarily combative way to us, but I'll just assume he was in some sort of mood and I will forgive him for it.
2: Wow.
1: it's typewriter anger.
2: I don't get it. I don't get it.
1: Hey, dudes, the drug Joe Rogan was talking about was not ketamine. It was actually Ibogaine, and it's shown real promise. No, you're right. You're butchering the story. Every bit of that is wrong. Okay. Okay, angry friend. Angry man. But thank you for the information anyway.
0: Jack Armstrong and Joe Getty. The Armstrong and Getty Show.
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6: From ABC News, I'm Chuck Severton. A federal appeals court has granted the Trump administration's motion to get the immediate replacement of the slavery exhibit in Philadelphia on the eve of July 4th. Today's ruling finalized a decision last month. Gasoline price investigation. ABC News national correspondent Stephen Portnoy.
7: Oil prices have fallen more than a third since their peak in May, but gas prices have only dropped by about 15%. President Trump has called it price gouging. And now at his direction, the Justice Department says it and the FTC are investigating. Industry analysts say gas prices lag behind oil prices, while summertime demand, gasoline inventories, and refining capacity also impact the price at the

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1: Hey, what's up? 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Listen, I need everyone to put your phones down. Yes, put it down. You're going to live. 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
0: All right, folks. 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
0: 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Or click the link in the podcast. Gina is in Phoenix. Hi, Gina. How are you?
4: Well, I'm doing great.
0: Good.
4: I have a question of what would Dave and Sharon do?
0: Okay.
4: My husband and I started a construction company at the beginning of this year. We're learning a lot. We still have a whole lot more to learn. He builds the homes. And I pay the bills. I am the bookkeeper. I request the draws. And my oldest son, is helping us with the tech part. And he recently found out that I go through all my husband's emails to find contracts and bills that he's paid and approved. And he wants to put a stop to that. And he says that I should not have any access to his emails or his passwords, even though we're co-owners.
0: Your son is
4: a
0: tech nerd geek. He's not a relationship expert. That's ridiculous. Of course you should have access to your husband's stuff. Sharon Ramsey has 100% access to any of my technology. I have nothing in there that I'm ashamed of.
4: Even your business emails.
0: Anything she wants to see anywhere,
5: and she
0: anytime, and occasionally she does.
5: Well, she would leave the laptop. This was probably 10, 15 years ago. She would leave her laptop with your email just on the counter as the fan. Like, we could all just go look at this email if we wanted to.
0: I don't
5: to.
0: Have any secrets.
5: Yes. I mean,
0: I don't care. I don't have anything to hide. And here's another one. About a year ago, I put the Apple Find My iPhone thing. Wherever my iPhone is, my wife can look at her iPhone and figure out where I am at any time.
5: Location sharing.
0: Because I don't go anywhere that I'm ashamed of. And I put

0: 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I'm George Camel, joined today by the Rachel Cruz, who is also a co-host of mine on another show we do called Smart Money Happy Hour, which you can check out on YouTube, podcast, Spotify, all the good places. 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Jessica kicks us off in Idaho. What's going on, Jessica?
1: Hi. I'm real nervous about talking with this, but it's real thankful it's you two. I enjoy your other show, Smart Money Happy Hour.
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1: Today's question comes from Patrick in Michigan. Do you think it's a good idea for my 19-year-old daughter to buy a small home while she goes to college? I would be a co-signer, and she would rent out the extra rooms and manage it. She would use the rental income to pay the mortgage, but I could potentially be her backup. Does this sound like a solid housing plan for her? Oof. I don't think so.
11: Just shivered.
1: It sounds like you saw a TikTok that sounded really cool, where it was like, just, it's easy. Buy an investment property. Your daughter lives in it, and you can rent out the rooms. It's a money-making scheme. I don't want to combine these things. These are good things, buying an investment property, but you're doing it in a bad way by co-signing and forcing yourself to buy in that area.
11: That's right.
1: Who knows if it's going to be a good area?
11: And it's usually a college town, right, is where you're buying. And so majority of the renters in that area are probably going to be college students. I would ask the question, would I buy an investment property in this area regardless if I had a child there or not?
1: Yeah. And I wouldn't co-sign. If you want to do it, just buy it outright yourself.
11: Right. That's right. And let her manage it for a fee or something. You know what I mean? Like if you wanted to like have something.
1: But he probably, I don't know if Patrick has a primary home with a mortgage on it, but I would not go get another mortgage.
11: No.
1: So if you can buy it in cash and you're just excited about this prospect of owning some property out there for whatever amount of time, you can go for it. But I would not do it the way you're describing here.
11: All right, let's head to Logan in, is that Lafayette? Yeah. Hey,
1: Lafayette.
11: Logan.
1: It's Lafayette, isn't it?
11: Hey, Logan, welcome to the show.
4: Hi. Thank you guys for taking my call.
11: Absolutely. Welcome. How can we help?
4: So I'm kind of in a little bit of a pickle right now to where I'm trying to stick to the baby steps and make meaningful progress towards paying off my debt. But I just feel like, you know, that $1,000 I saved, like I will push it up to about $3,000. And then I kind of feel bad for having that much money, know it to be used somewhere else, and I just pay off my debt to get back down to $1,000 emergency fund. So I think it's just I need like a clear goal in mind while paying off my debt, and that's where why I'm asking you guys is how can I stick to that baby step number two?
11: Well, that kind of is your goal, is each individual debt that you're paying off is what you're looking at, and that's going to be your goal, is the next smallest debt. Is there something that's happening in your life that you're going to need more in that emergency fund, or is it just the idea of having $1,000?

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0: and a scapegoat for the administration's failures. Massive security plans in New York, Washington, and Philadelphia for America's 250th. ABC News contributor, retired Secret Service agent Don Mihalik, recalling the threat situation with possible lone wolves and cyber attacks, unprecedented. Plus,
1: the heat is a significant issue that all of these agencies have to keep in mind and also have to be prepared to handle.
0: The conservative politician Keiko Fujimori is declared winner of the presidential runoff in Peru, dominated by people's concerns over surging crime. It was a close election with fewer than 100,000 votes separating the two contenders. Crews from around the world are digging to find survivors of last week's two huge earthquakes in Venezuela. International Red Cross Emergency Response Director Rafael Velasquez Garcia.
2: We are looking right now, sadly, at the figures where more than 2,000 people have died, and there's still more than 38 to 40,000 people missing.
0: He says many people refuse to leave a temporary shelter because they're afraid of looting and they're afraid of leaving their belongings behind. A New York City permit for the Taylor Swift and Travis Kelce wedding today, obtained by the Associated Press, shows that it is set for Madison Square Garden at 5 p.m. Eastern Time and could last until 4 a.m. tomorrow. Chuck Sievertson, ABC News.
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6: From the hands of Hope of Illinois and the Jolie Hopes, our newsroom, I'm Jeremy Scott with 1340 WJOL News. The pressure is on for Representative Harry Benton of Plainfield to resign. In a statement, House Speaker Chris Welch said the investigation that he started with the Chief Ethics Officer has been referred to the Legislative Inspector General to continue. And the findings from the LIG reveal clear patterns of misconduct but have not been publicly released, as the Speaker and Representative have not replied to multiple inquiries by WJOL. Welch goes on to say if Benton does not resign, they will expel him from the House. And IDOT is cautioning the public to be on the lookout for road buckling due to extreme heat. Pavement failures, buckling, and blowouts happen with little warning during periods of prolonged heat and humidity, resulting in uneven driving surfaces. Maintenance professionals will be on standby to make repairs as quickly as possible, and pavement failures can be reported to IDOT or to law enforcement. We've seen some outside of our area, but wouldn't be surprised to see more throughout the weekend.
7: Are you ready?
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0: Hendrix.
1: It's wild. Does McClintock take psychedelics? Because this seemed imagined somewhere else, man.
2: He hears things we can't hear.
0: He just picks a different, like, Sirius XM niche channel. Says, okay,
1: I guess.
0: Rock. Listens for 3 hours and says, these all work together.
1: It's like some sort of trip that you take that sometimes you're like, I'm not sure if that was good or bad, but it was certainly interesting, I'll tell you that.
2: Standing.
1: And it did work.
2: Yeah, it worked.
1: Oh,
2: yeah.
1: It fits together.
2: Yep.
1: Wow. Socialists have taken over the Democratic Party.
2: Oh, yeah.
1: The proof coming up and the five stories we're watching today in just a few.

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1: From the hands of Hope of Illinois and the Jolie Hope Center Newsroom, I'm Jeremy Scott with 1340 WJOL News. Minimum wages have gone up in Chicago and Cook County. Jim Talamonte has more.
2: Or more, up from $16.60. Cook County's minimum went from $15 to $15.40 on Wednesday. NFIB Illinois State Director Noah Finley said higher minimum wages put pressure on small business margins.
3: Those are real costs that they are ultimately going to have to pass on to their customers, to consumers. So in a time when small businesses are concerned about inflation, minimum wage increases are problematic.
2: The state minimum wage is $15 per hour, or $9 for tipped workers. Legislation to raise the Illinois minimum stalled in the General Assembly this spring. I'm Chip Talamonte.
1: And the U.S. Supreme Court ruled Tuesday that an executive order from President Donald Trump that sought to ban birthright citizenship violated the 14th Amendment, a blow to the portion of the president's immigration policies. Sean Reed has the details.
4: The ruling comes after Illinois Attorney General Kwame Raoul and over 20 other states wrote to the court against the order. Despite what some have been calling a major decision, Connie Mixon, a professor of political science at Elmhurst University, said the decision may not have a very big impact on politics in the state, though it could change how candidates message in the coming election.
5: What may be a larger issue in the campaign is the state status as a sanctuary status, and whether or not local governments are, cooperate with ICE.
4: Illinois Governor J.B. Pritzker called the president racist before levying criticism that the president attacked constitutional freedoms to make himself feel more powerful in a statement Tuesday. Chicago Mayor Brandon Johnson also addressed the ruling.
6: If you are born in the United States, you are a citizen of the United States.
4: I'm Sean Reed.
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13: The Markley, Van Camp, and Robbins Show. Jamie Markley, David Van Camp, Scott Robbins. This is how I knew that the socialists have really taken over the Democratic Party. Because a guy like Senator Chris Murphy, he gets his talking points. He goes out on Meet the Depressed. And he just prattles them right off.
14: Mm-hmm.
13: And here we go. Because he was asked about, hey, what about the Democratic Socialists seemingly taking over the party here, sir?
15: I want us to be a big tent party. And I've been saying this for years. I think that it's actually a sign of a party that is alive and growing when there's a contest of ideas inside the party. So I'm not a Democratic Socialist, but I do believe that the Democratic Party has been historically way too timid in taking on corporate power. I think our party should have bigger ideas. I put one on the table last week, a $25 minimum wage. And I think we do have to have answers for the way in which corporations and billionaires are taking over and corrupting our politics.
13: Who had the most billionaires give to their causes?
14: Dude, yeah.
13: The Democrats.
14: Kamala Harris spent $1.5 billion on a 70-whatever-day campaign.
13: Mm-hmm.
14: Yes.
13: Big Tent Party was the talking point.
16: I mean, because you three or four people said it. Yeah,
13: same point. More than that.
16: Yeah, I mean, everybody who went out said it.
13: Yes.
14: I'm just wondering what the overall reaction would be. Let's say that in a handful of primaries, people who describe themselves as National Socialists, it would be Nazis, started winning Republican primaries. And, you know, you had different Republicans, like Tim Scott goes out there and asked on Meet the Press, hey, what do you think about this rise of National Socialists in the Republican Party? He says, hey, we got to be a big tent party. People would be screaming about it.
13: Of course.
14: And rightfully so. I mean, I'm not sitting here saying, yes, we need, you know, the Republican Party needs to recruit more National Socialists. No.
13: No.
16: Cool. Can we get off the one-trick pony raising the minimum wage thing, too?
13: No.
16: So yeah.
14: That's $25 an hour. Why not $100 an hour?
16: Why not? You know? While you're at it.
13: Well, yeah.
16: Why stop there, Chris? What are you afraid of?
13: Yeah. Yeah, and then, you know, as far as health care, it's going to be the litmus test for all these things. And one we've seen now is, what are your feelings on Gaza?
16: Oh, yeah.
13: And do you hate the Jews? Because if you love the Jews, we don't have room for you in this party, it doesn't seem.
16: Yeah,
13: you
16: know, the tent gets very small then.
14: It's a big tent party for sure.
16: Yeah, Jews enter through the back. They got their own place to sit. Well, the tent.
13: And the proof for that?
16: Yeah.
13: Scott Wiener.
14: Dude. Oh, okay. So, California State Senator running for Congress now. He's the weirdo who wrote legislation making it legal to knowingly give someone AIDS. He also wants to keep gay sex offenders off of registries and supports, hey, you know, if you're 24 and you're having a relationship with a 14-year-old boy, you should not be put on a sex offender registry. Okay, love is love.
13: Unreal with this dude.
14: I mean, just aggressively liberal and pro-LGBTQ pervert, whatever. He got run out of a pride event because he's a Jew and doesn't hate Israel enough. Yeah. I mean, he's surrounded by a mob and chased out.
13: Yes. And the nuts yelling at him. I'm surprised you got all this edited.
14: I think I did.
13: No, okay, roll it.
17: You've been terrible on Gaza.
18: We hate you.
17: You do not belong here anymore, Scott, and it breaks my heart. It breaks my heart. How could you do this to San Francisco?
13: Yes.
14: Yeah.
13: Nice job with the editing.
14: Thank you. Dude, and there, I mean, he's just looking like, all right, I'm looking for the exit. He's not going to engage and all that, which is
16: fear is in his eyes.
14: Yeah, it's probably the smart thing to do to not engage in that kind of situation, because these are unhinged lunatics. But these are the people that you've been courting your entire career, sir. So it's like, on a human level, I kind of feel bad for him, because I think, no, you shouldn't be run out of any event because you're a Jew or any religious persuasion. But you created this monster or helped do it.
13: Yes, and you would think that, okay, the guy is so crazy progressive on the alphabet mafia stuff, he would get maybe a pass on the other stuff. That one.
14: Nope.
16: Well, I read today where the Mamdani vote, while you thought it was a bunch of people voting for free stuff, wasn't necessarily true. They did vote for the free stuff, but the thing that drove them to the polls was Jew hatred.
13: Mm-hmm. Yes.
18: Which is incredible.
16: Yes, that's indoctrination, man. That's happened
18: what
16: over time.
18: What pushes him over the top is the Jew-hating vote.
16: Yes.
18: It's incredible to even think about.
16: Yes. What you think what happened October 7th, 2023?
18: Yeah.
16: Okay. And I was thinking about this earlier today. For Hamas, Hezbollah, anybody else, it pays to get one of those right where you could go into Israel and cause that kind of havoc. And just, I mean, it's more than havoc. It was things that slaughter. We never thought we would see in our lifetime. Just horrific. And it's worked out for that side so well. And some people will say, well, Israel, they went back at it too hard. Did they?
14: No. No, to me.
16: That was part of the reason they knew on the world stage and world media it would all turn on Israel. And it has.
14: It's crazy.
16: Well, like it is.
18: If you don't punch the bully in the mouth, he's going to keep coming. So eventually you got to punch him in the mouth. And you got to punch him hard. And that's what happened here. And they can go ahead and paint this any way they want to. Is there a reason? Is there ever a reason to all of a sudden look at what the Jews are doing and maybe have a problem or conflict with it? I'm sure it's up for debate. We can talk about that.
16: Yeah, but this started way before that.
18: This one has not have done it. I mean,
16: no.
18: Again, I mean, you can talk about Lebanon, and I know Trump's pissed that they're going into Lebanon.
16: Sure.
18: You know, and that's, and I understand that to a certain extent. But then again, I think they're tired of messing around with this crap.
16: Dude, the hunger strikes.
18: A few bombs here and there, you know.
16: At Columbia or wherever.
18: Yeah.
16: That were hilarious.
14: Yeah. Yes.
16: From these college students. Wasn't that spring 2024?
14: It was, yeah.
16: So that wasn't even a year into it.
18: Yeah.
16: I mean, it seems like this was the plan all along.
18: It's really something.
16: It really is.
18: Wow.
16: Sorry, it's that time. We do it a couple of times a day. Go around the table. It may not be the biggest story out there, but it caught your attention. David, today, what's your story?
14: Well, we keep hearing that it's horrible to end temporary protected status for Haitian nationals, which the Trump administration can do now because the Supreme Court, they understood what the word temporary means. I mean, some of these folks came in after the earthquake more than a decade ago. And they're still, and even the Obama administration said they're going to have to go back after 18 months.
16: Mm-hmm.
14: But no, that's not the case. Here we are. Now, I always love this because we talk about that time in 2018 when Trump apparently said, why do we have to keep taking people from these crap hole countries?
16: Right.
19: Tears of rage.
14: Yeah, that was Cory Booker actually saying he had tears of rage because Trump called Haiti a crap hole country.
16: Yes.
14: Back in 2018, after Trump said that, allegedly, Anderson Cooper, he was one of the several media figures to say, well, that was horrible, too. Haiti is already great, sir.
16: Okay. Roll it.
20: And I mean, Haiti is so, you know, yeah, it's the poorest country in the Western Hemisphere. But it's, you know, a country can be poor economically and rich in culture and rich in the strength of the people and rich in so many different ways. And Haiti is in that way among the richest countries I've ever been to. I mean, the Haitian people are incredibly strong, carry themselves with such dignity, and for generations, you know, have...
16: Barbecue took it over, dude.
14: Yeah.
16: Are you kidding me?
20: Had governments which have not paid attention to them, which have stolen from them, and yet... whatever adversity they have faced, they face it head on. And as I said, you know, when you meet them, they, you know, Haitians look you in the eye, they slap your hand hard when you shake it.
16: You're a media guy.
14: Yeah.
16: What do you think?
14: Yeah. I would say then, by Anderson Cooper's own definition, then there should be no problem with them going to such a vibrant and culturally rich place like Haiti.
16: Of course, you'd want to go back home.
18: Definitely.
16: You would think.
18: So you can slap hands with people.
16: Yeah. Like, was that serious or was that some sort of comedy bit from him? That's what he does best.
14: That's when he was on Conan, because Conan O'Brien was about to make his trip to Haiti.
16: Oh, right.
14: The pilgrimage to Haiti. Because
16: that's right.
14: Haiti's already great. No, it's not.
16: See, he's still laughing at that.
18: Make Haiti great.
16: The giggles of Anderson Cooper.
18: That's great, yeah.
16: All right, Scotty, what do you got for your story?
18: A Mexican vigilante dubbed Batman is wanted by police for allegedly chasing down suspected motorbike thieves. They've been stealing the motorbikes.
16: Okay.
18: And this Batman guy's had enough.
16: Yeah.
18: So he's running them down. He's catching them. And when he does catch them, he tapes them to lampposts.
19: That's awesome.
18: And, takes the stolen bike and sets it next to him and takes a pen and puts thief across their forehead.
19: Where is this happening?
18: It's in Mexico.
19: That's incredible.
18: It is incredible. Cops are after him.
19: Well, sure. Can't have vigilante justice.
18: Can't have vigilante justice. But it's funny watching these guys. I mean, it's like the movies where they just wrap the tape around them 1,000 times. They can't move their arms or feet or anything. Then sometimes it puts mustaches on them and horns. It's hilarious.
19: But anyway,
18: so cops are looking for this guy. But hey, you know what they did say? The bike thefts are down.
19: I bet they are.
18: Yeah, I don't know when he does his work and when he runs them down and catches them, but he's caught a few.
19: Wow.
18: To me, that's great punishment.
19: Yeah.
18: Yeah, time to a lamppost. Drop fit pictures on their face.
19: For my story, it doesn't have to do with Batman.
18: Okay.
19: But another superhero.
18: Yeah.
19: Supergirl.
18: Ooh, I hear that one's not very good.
19: Whoa. Apparently another disappointment at the old box office.
18: Yeah.
21: Bad.
19: For DC.
18: Yeah.
19: Only earned $38 million domestically.
18: Covered his bear.
19: Well below the projected $50 million it thought it would get, and that was tampered down.
21: Yeah, and even that would not be a great opening for a, you know, what's supposed to be a blockbuster superhero movie.
19: Summertime. Yes. Yeah. Well, and so DC, you know, I don't follow it this close, but I know it had been a major disappointment, like, through the years, right? Mm-hmm. But then with the reboot of Superman a year ago, they thought, okay, we're back on track now. Mm-hmm. And Supergirl was in that. She was introduced there. So their hopes were heightened. And I don't know if this is one of those things, again, where people on the left are going to say, well, it's because the public's stupid and they don't want to see a woman in power.
18: Right.
19: I have no idea if the movie's good or not. By all reviews, it's not very good.
21: When even Variety is turning on a girl boss movie like this, it's not a good movie.
19: Yeah.
21: They said
19: it doesn't seem to be so.
21: Mess. It was just not watchable.
19: And you wonder, how many times are they going to do this? How much money can you lose?
18: People stop throwing money at them, I guess. I mean,
19: I guess.
18: It's amazing to me you lose that much money.
19: Yeah.
18: And that's supposed to be your big weekend, too.
19: Yep, and on it goes. All right, I know 4th of July is coming up, and you maybe want steak. You can't steal it shoving it in your pants.
18: No.
19: Nimrods of the News is coming up, and a news update in just a few right here.

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0: Ferreira is a mental health counselor in Central Texas. Events planned for the weekend in the flood zone are meant to help.
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0: To celebrate the nation's birthday and remember the 137 people who died in the flood of 2025. Jim Ryan, ABC News in Dallas-Fort Worth.
2: Some of Travis Kelce's teammates on the Kansas City Chiefs and other pro athletes are expected to attend his wedding to Taylor Swift at Madison Square Garden in New York. Guest arrivals are well underway and Swifties gathered outside. A city permit gotten by the Associated Press shows that the wedding is scheduled to be underway now and could last until 4 a.m. Chuck Sievertson, ABC News.
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5: The Markley, Van Camp, and Robbins Show. Jamie Markley, David Van Camp, Scott Robbins. Well, the socialists have taken over the Democratic Party, and some Democrats, they put out this manifesto saying, hey, we're not socialists. Okay, we got to protect the party here.
6: Yeah. Too late.
5: So John Carl from ABC sat down with Zoran Mamdani, sort of leading this thing for the socialists, and asking him about it.
7: We are capitalist, not socialist. We believe in a growing, fair, and competitive economy, entrepreneurship, ownership. I mean, this is a direct response, they've made it clear, to what you did here on Tuesday.
8: Well, I mean, you know, that's great, but what's a party if not its voters? And I'm proud to sit in front of you as the mayor of our city, having received more than a million votes a little less than a year ago. And when we're talking about these incredible congressional candidates, they won their races, and they won their races with a vision of what politics should be and one that actually speaks to working people. I'm not interested in writing a manifesto or, frankly, in reading one. I'm interested in delivering, and that's exactly what we've been showing.
5: Just as a politician, this dude's full of crap. He's the worst thing to happen to New York that I can think of. But as a politician, that was slick.
6: Oh, he's very slick.
9: He's very slick. Yeah, he's an actor.
6: Very slick. Yes, he is an actor.
5: 100%.
6: Yeah.
5: Yes.
6: And it works. I mean, like, if you didn't know any better, you're sitting there listening to him talk, you go, well, okay, sure. Yeah.
5: Well, and the jab there, I'm not interested in the manifesto. I want to get results for people.
6: Right. Well, and who's against that, right?
9: He doesn't need to read a manifesto. He's got the Communist Manifesto memorized.
6: That's right.
5: Better believe it.
9: Right. He's just there to fulfill its vision, I guess.
6: Wow. He is good, though.
5: John Kyle comes back.
7: But they're saying that if you're a socialist, you're not a Democrat. I mean, is there room in the party for both of these views?
8: Yes, here I am. Here are so many more.
9: Again, slick. Well,
5: that's what I thought the takeaway was. Yes. And I suppose if you're, 23 years old, and have been indoctrinated all your life, and you hear this guy, you're believing all that crap.
9: Yep. Oh, yeah. Well, and for him, when he talks about, you know, they overwhelmingly in these congressional primaries voted for the social.

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5: 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Jamie Markley, David Van Camp, Scott Robbins. It is Friday. That means a countdown to Friday 5. It starts like this.
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5: Obviously, a lot of debate talk today.
8: Best for the women of America.
5: Yeah. We got our countdown to do. We got the 4th of July coming up. David said, you know, yesterday. How about songs with freedom in the title?
9: Oh, yeah, if we waited a few hours, we could have done songs with train wreck in the title.
5: We could have done train songs. That's true.
9: Right.
5: Maybe that's coming next. We'll see.
9: Yeah, you might, yeah.
5: We'll see. But as we put the countdown together, as we do every time, we consider how big a hit or how iconic is the song. Does it stand the test of time? And then how much do you personally like it? Put it all together, and this is a really solid 5. Like, a lot of times, not perfect.
10: No.
5: You know, because you have 3 distinct opinions coming into this, so it might be a little jacked up, but still fun. Yeah. Is that safe to say?
9: Pretty good list.
10: Then number 5, I don't know about number 5.
9: Oh, number 5's a great song.
10: No, it's not.
9: Yeah,
10: anyway,
9: I think it is.
5: Not a test of timer either, to be honest.
9: In my house, it is.
5: Well, yes. Yeah, I'm sure it is.
11: I don't know.
5: It made no sense to me either, like that. I don't know. Who's up first today, David?
10: Well, let's talk to Mary in Delaware. Hey, Mary.
12: Hey, guys. Happy Friday.
5: Happy Friday, Mary. Thanks for checking in.
12: It's always good to check in. Today I thought of a couple good ones, but I'm going to go with Freebird by Lynyrd Skynyrd.
5: She thought of a couple,
9: yep.
5: But Mary knows, okay?
9: Yep.
5: This is probably number 1. I want the walk-off. I want the victory because Mary's a winner.
13: Number 1.

0: test of time. I still love it.
1: Oh, yeah.
0: And the live version there. I love it. Oh, and my old buddy Damon Johnson plays that slide part now in Skinner, which is really cool.
1: Yes, he does.
0: Oh, that's so good. I really thought for a second when we were voting on this that it may not make number one. I thought the number two might end up number one.
1: Yeah.
0: What was your number one, David?
1: Freebird.
0: It was, okay.
1: Mine too.
0: All right.

0: Because we've had that discussion before.
1: Yeah.
0: Because sometimes the iconic songs you can get burned out on.
2: Yeah.
0: So I thought maybe you guys would have number two, actually, number one.
2: But I don't hear number one enough anymore.
0: To be burned out?
2: Yeah, to be totally. I was totally burned out on it for a long time, though.
0: Yeah, and I love the live version. Okay, we got to move on. Who's next?
3: We got David in Michigan. Hey, David.
4: Hey. Greetings from the land of Whitmer, who could be a presidential contender.
3: Yeah, she get her.
2: Could be. Right? Could be her, yeah.
4: We'd be happy to leave, you know, hand her off. But
2: you don't want to do that to the rest of America, do you?
4: No, I don't.
2: Okay, yeah.
4: So, how about this? How about I'm Free by The Who?
0: Yes. Well, that's a test of timer. There's no doubt about that.
2: You think so?
0: We played it for a long time when you're talking about classic rock radio.
2: Yeah.
0: Yes, we did for a long time. And you know I'm stalling right now because I'm trying to find it. And like that magically it shows up. Saw him do that live in concert.
2: Yep.
0: Yeah, Busch Stadium, 1989.
2: I saw him do it too, not there.
0: However, never did see Roger Daltrey do his solo song live. Solo record.
2: Yeah.
0: I haven't heard that in a long time. I like that song. That's good to hear again.
2: He had a hit off that record.
0: Yeah.
2: Without Your Love, that was it.
0: That was bigger, I thought.
2: Without Your Love is a big top 40 record.
0: Oh, okay.
2: Yeah.
0: I didn't listen to that. Sorry.
2: No, I know you didn't.
0: All right, who's next, David?
3: We got Johnny in Salina, Kansas. Hey, Johnny.
5: Happy Friday, brothers.
3: Johnny, it's been way too long, brother.
5: Yeah, man. I've been pretty busy, man. I'll tell you about it here in a minute, man. You know, I know all the talk's about the debate and everything, but, you know, I want to kind of go back to earlier in the week because I didn't really relate to what we were talking about. It's the dang woke replacement phrases and words, man.
0: You know, oh, yeah.
5: I've been so busy. I've been on a new business venture, man. I'm working on putting in it's a new gay bar down by the airport here in Salina. It's an aviation theme, you know what I mean? And they're wanting me to change the dang name to the flight deck. But I really think that the cockpit just sounds a lot better and works, you know what I mean?
0: Yeah, you just gotta, good luck with that, man. Usually the community will side for you there, Johnny. Yeah.
5: And I'm just trying to be inclusive, man. Yeah, right, man. And whatnot. But anyway, I feel like they're always trying to take away, you know, just our freedom, man. Like, freedom by George Michael, man.
0: Oh, yeah, the George Michael. You played that one at Top 40, too.

0: Did you like playing that song?
1: I didn't hate it.
0: Okay.
1: I didn't hate this song.
0: All right.
1: Of all the George Michael songs.
2: What was your favorite George Michael, if you had to pick one?
1: It could be that one, actually. Or Faith was pretty good, too.
2: Yeah. Kissing a Fool? No?
1: Yeah, I didn't like that one.
2: Right,
1: I didn't like Father Figure, either.
2: Okay. All right. So, Free or Freedom songs for the Friday Five. Who's next, David?
3: Let's talk to Brian in Portland. Hey, Brian.
4: Aloha Friday, gentlemen.
2: Aloha, Brian.
4: Hey, I think you guys should have an honorary Markley Van Camp and Robbins version of the Burger King crown for Mary and all her number one hit-off picks.
1: Yeah, no kidding.
2: Yeah, yeah.
4: Oh, she is, I'm not even going to compete anymore. I love her. She's great.
1: Yep.
4: Hey, has anybody reached out to Carmen Sandiego to see where in the world Diddy is? Is he still on the run? I'm not really sure where all that's at now. Tom DeLonge, has he reached any new information on his breaking UFO discoveries lately?
1: Not that I'm aware of. Yeah. Yeah, he might be with Diddy somewhere.
2: It could be.
4: Yeah, probably, yeah. Blink-182 fans aren't hurting on that. So, not since Uncle Milty dressed in drag in a video pushing the boundaries, I'm going to go with Queen, I Want to Break Free.
2: Oh, yeah.

0: had a ear for this kind of stuff, but the video was what killed it. They were all in drag on the video.
1: Yeah, I was way lost on Queen by this time. Yeah, I was done with Hot Space. It's the most generic sounding pop rock song. It reminds me of something that would come pre-programmed on a Casio keyboard.
0: Yeah, I can hear that. It's got a Casio feel to it. Yeah, I agree with that.
1: Didn't you like Radio Gaga?
0: I did like Radio Gaga.
1: Oh, gosh, what garbage. That was big in the UK, too. Ugh.
0: How do you feel about Radio Gaga, David?
1: I'm not a fan.
0: Okay, thank you.
1: Yeah. Yeah, it's like people forget, in the United States, by the time that was around, they were done here.
0: Yeah, they worked that thing like crazy. I think it only got the mid-20s here in the U.S., but...
1: All right, it's Free or Freedom songs for the Friday Five. We're still looking for number 2, 3, 4, and 5.
0: Wow.
1: Who's next, David?
2: Let's talk to Woody in Vancouver. Hey, Woody.
3: Hey, guys. Love your show. David, Mrs. Woody and I were betting the over-under on how long your Rosetta Stone functioned until it started smoking last night.
1: Oh, it was.
3: My bet was over 6 minutes. She was under. You got to tell us who won.
2: I think Mrs. Woody won that one. I mean, my Rosetta Stone machine started looking like Keith Richards in like 1978 after like 2 minutes.
0: It was smoking.
2: Yes.
3: All right, I'll tell her. My song, Tom Petty, Free Fallin'.
0: Yep.
1: Okay. Number 2. Okay, it's a big hit. A multi-format smash, as they would say. Test the timer. You love Tom Petty.
0: Yep.
1: I thought it would be like a score of 30 for you, and that would be your number one.
0: I couldn't.
1: You had it number 3.
0: Yeah, I did, because number 2 I thought was bigger, but I also didn't want to be accused of being a homer, so.
1: Oh,
0: I love
1: so
0: Tom
1: you
0: Petty.
1: Live with fear. Of what others think.
0: Of what you're going to...
1: Instead of doing what's right. That's great.
0: Lay waste to me here on the radio.
1: We're doing songs with Free or Freedom for the 4th of July. And about fighting for freedom. And you're a little afraid of what people might think about being a homer.
0: You might think, yes.
1: Dude.
2: Comrade Robbins now.
1: That deserved more than number 3. As far as test of time.
0: Well, I'm glad you guys brought it up to number 2. That's good.
1: Wow. Man, how could you do Tom Petty like that?
0: I love Tom Petty, you know that.
1: I know, but it didn't show.
0: I know.
1: You have a weird way of showing your love, Scott. That's all I'm saying.
0: If I had to do all over again, which I don't, I'm like Joe Biden. I had to throw it out there. It's gone now. Nothing I could do.
1: Songs with Free or Freedom in the title. Still looking for 3, 4, and 5, and got some great honorable mentions to get to. All right, the number 1-888-485-MVCR, and we'll wrap it up in a few.

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0: The Markley Van Camp and Robbins Show. Jamie Markley, David Van Camp, Scott Robbins. We got a news update to get to. A lot of stuff going on today, and of course, more from the debate last night. We're wrapping up our Friday Five, which today, with the 4th of July coming up, songs with Free or Freedom in the title. And that's your number one. Skinner. Freebird. Free Falling from Tom Petty at number two. We're looking for number three, four, and five.
1: Wow.
0: Got some great honorable mentions, too. Again, the number 1-888-485-MVCR. And who's up next, David?
1: We got Ron calling in from Oregon. Hey, Ron.
2: Good. Happy Friday, gentlemen.
0: And to you, Ron.
2: Well, just like President Trump last night did a Rocky Balboa on President Biden, and he knocked him out with a Philadelphia Freedom.
0: There you go.
3: Number three.
0: That's what you had at number two, Scott, ahead of Tom Petty. It's a tested timer. It went away for a while and then came back. But I can see you enjoy this song.
4: Good song.
0: You're bopping right now.
4: It's in my top three Elton John songs.
0: Wow. Yeah, that'll be played all over the place on the 4th of July, too. Yeah, that was a good Rocky Balboa reference there.
4: I thought the same thing. I thought Mick was going to come out and stop it last night.
0: Yeah, no doubt. Well, Biden needed some help.
4: Yeah.
0: You know, like a Mama Said Knock You Out kind of vibe.
5: LLJ Cool J.
0: He tried. Anyway, all right, back to the countdown. Who's next?
1: We got BB John in Wisconsin.
6: Hey, fellas.
1: Hey, how's it
6: How
1: going?
6: You guys? Good, good, good. Hey, all I right. got some breaking news.
0: All right.
6: I just interviewed two of the cannibals that ate Joe Biden's uncle.
1: Awesome.
6: Mugambi and Magumba both told me one started out at the head and the other one started out at the feet. Yeah. Magumba says, "Hey, how you doing?" Mugambi says, "Hey, I'm having a ball."
1: Yep.
6: Slow down, you're eating too fast.
0: See? This is why we can't have nice things. Rob's just dying over there.
6: Slow down. All right. How about Paul McCartney? How about Paul McCartney, Freedom?
0: Oh, yeah, man. You have it, David?
4: I don't know the song.
1: Oh, I bet you'll recognize it when...

0: not the best known McCartney work.
1: No.
0: But not terrible.
2: No, no, not at all.
0: All right, who's next?
1: We got, who do we have? Kristen in Washington. Hey, Kristen.
3: Yes, hi.
0: Hi, Kristen.
3: From Southwest Washington.
0: Well, thank you so much for checking in.
2: Yeah, what you got?
3: Well, Born Free by Kid Rock.
0: Oh, yeah. You are so awesome. You made our week. Our meeting, David and I. Because this song got robbed. Come on, man. What do you have against Kid Rock, Scott?
2: I don't. I like Kid Rock.
0: You ever crank this?
2: It's on one of my playlists.
0: This is one of those songs on the last family road trip, and everybody got to pick a song. I don't know why. I was like, I just want to hear Born Free from Kid Rock right now. Because I love this country. Burst into tears.
4: Yeah. Still
0: no, it's a great song.
4: Damn it.
0: Yep. All right, who's next?
1: We got John in Connecticut. Hey, John.
5: Hey, happy post-debate day, thank God.
0: Thanks, John. You too.
2: No kidding.
5: Yeah. Leave it to Mary for knowing that 48 years ago, also in Atlanta, when Darryl Washington bounded off the stage after playing Freebird, Dale Krantz came up to him and congratulated him for playing all the notes and playing them right.
0: Great take, John.
2: Good one. Yep.
5: He gets a participation trophy. So keeping the debate theme, when President Biden pivoted from abortion to immigration, what did Donald J. Trump get? He got a free ride. By Edgar Winter.
2: There you go.
0: Number four. Sang this, Scott? I can't remember.
2: Dan Harmon. You know who plays guitar?
0: Yes, I do. Go ahead.
2: Ronnie Montrose.
0: Because every time that song comes on, you know who sings this? The great Dan Harmon.
2: The great Dan Harmon. The late great Dan Harmon.
0: Yes. Oh, yeah. By the way, our number five was a Robbins pick.
6: Number five.
0: Michael McDonald. This is the Markley Van Camp and Robbins Show. Biggest story of the day, David?
6: Number five.
2: I love this. Yeah. I'm not going to say anything mean, because after all, it is Pride Month. I don't know what that means.
0: Holy smokes, man.
2: Actually, I'm reading his biography right now, so I'm listening to a lot of Doobie Brothers stuff.
0: Okay. That was Solo.
2: And Michael McDonald. It's his biography, yes. Everything. Or autobiography.
0: Do you remember the movie that was from?
2: Oh, shoot.
0: You got 15 seconds. I got $5 if you can
2: Risky
0: name it.
2: Risky something.
0: What?
2: Know. Risky's? No. No, I don't know.
0: Time's running out.
2: I'm sorry. Forgot.
0: $10. Running Scared, right?
2: That's it. Running Scared.
0: That's Billy Crystal?
2: Right. Yeah, you're right.
0: All right. We got more debate stuff to get to. The Robbins Trifecta all the way right here.

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0: The Markley Van Camp and Robbins Show. Jamie Markley, David Van Camp, Scott Robbins. Got the Robbins Trifecta coming up in just a few. News update, David Van Camp.
1: Well, this is kind of interesting. That Chevalier lady, Daria Lisa Avila Chevalier in New York, the communist, and don't call her a communist. Well, some tweets were unearthed by CNN's Andrew Kaczynski.
0: More?
1: Yeah, some more. Praising Karl Marx as an essential must-read, complained public libraries didn't have enough books by Lenin and other Marxist leaders, and was upset that a bookstore's banned books display did not include the complete works of, well, J.V. Stalin. She also, showed affection for a lot of communist leaders. One archived tweet from 2020 quoted Assata Shakur. This is a former Black Liberation Army member who, in 1977, was convicted for murdering a New Jersey state trooper. She wound up escaping and fleeing to Cuba. In the quote, Shakur said that she preferred Ho Chi Minh, Kim Il-sung, Che Guevara, or Fidel Castro before studying Marx and Lenin because the two white dudes had made contributions to revolutionary struggle that were too great to be ignored. The latest batch, though, of unearthed tweets comes after previous deleted posts showed her describing the U.S. flag as a napkin. Wipe her hand.
0: Okay.
1: Yeah.
2: Why do you call them anti-American communists? Well, see, because they're anti-American communists.
0: Yeah.
1: It's pretty simple.
0: Just accurate.
1: You know, if they played basketball every day, I'd call them basketball players.
0: Yes, you would.
3: She could be going to Congress.
4: And probably will be going to Congress.
1: Yes.
0: Yep.
3: Wow.
0: Speaking of the flag, you hear what happened in the town of Newbury, Massachusetts? This is where residents say they were warned that flying flags on their own properties could violate endangered species laws. Plum Island homeowners received a notice from the town of Newbury warning that it had become aware of the use of devices and materials intended to deter protected shorebirds from using local beach and dune systems. Letter listed Mylar streamers, flags, and reflective materials as examples of such devices. And their residents are like, we can't fly flags on our own property? Because of the endangered birds?
1: I think,
0: are you joking?
1: In honor of America's 250th birthday, they should all fly flags. Up yours, government.
4: Birds, do birds crash into the flags?
0: I don't know.
4: Is that the problem? I've never seen that happen.
0: But in the letter, it said noncompliance may result in state or federal enforcement actions, and thus the town urges residents to comply with applicable state and federal wildlife protection laws.
4: Wow.
0: Okay.
4: Going to mess up a lot of car dealerships who had the big inflatable guy out there in their
0: Watch out for that.
4: Parking lot for the big 4th of the July weekend, yeah.
0: Yeah, so yeah, different residents there were speaking with Fox saying, I don't understand it.
4: That's crazy.
0: Now, the town administrator said the town is not in any way attempting to interfere with the property owner's rights to use their property or to restrict their use of their property for ordinary and patriotic purposes.
4: Huh.
0: They're just trying to spread the word about protecting endangered species.
4: Hmm.
0: That's not what it sounded like to a whole lot of the people there. So we'll see where that one goes.
4: Wow.
0: Basically, now, it's a different situation where, like in Utah, where they have said, and the governor had said, okay, because of the wildfires and the threat, can't do fireworks.
1: Yeah. I understand.
4: So, I can understand that.
0: That you understand.
4: Yeah.
1: But with this one, I think they should have, like, the Plum Island Bird Massacre.
4: Yeah.
0: Oh, you'll have all the bird people going absolutely nuts then, David. They will not have it. Oh, my gosh.
4: You think they fly into the flag and just kind of bounce off of it.
1: Yeah.
0: Yeah, like it wouldn't.
4: Like it wouldn't kill them.
0: It's not like going into glass.
4: Oh, no. Right.
1: I mean, I was just at the beach over the weekend, and people were flying kites because it was really windy.
0: Yeah.
1: And, birds seem pretty, seem to have the ability to avoid those things in the sky.
0: They're pretty quick.
1: Yeah.
0: Meanwhile, in Los Angeles, world naked bike ride, you know. You've got to have the nude cyclists out there. One guy, not a fan, he got his BB gun out.
4: Uh-oh.
0: Started taking target practice. Ooh. Can't do that. That's against the law. That makes the news, you know.
5: Some charges after allegedly shooting two people with a BB gun at a naked bike riding event in downtown L.A.
0: You're laughing, David.
1: I am. I'm not condoning, but I understand.
0: It's It's like, why do we need this? You know what's shocking is I'm seeing part of the video that's all pixelated? Mostly dudes.
1: Yeah.
4: It usually is.
0: Of course it is.
4: And the guy, I mean, you know, I'm hoping they weren't standing up pedaling when the guy was shooting BBs at them.
0: Well, wouldn't you? You'd be pretty scared.
1: Well,
0: no, you'd be sitting, you'd be protected.
1: A lot of those guys, it's too small of a target.
0: Oh, boy, here we go.
5: Around 11 this morning near the intersection of Temple Street and North Alameda Street, police say a male suspect dressed in all black and riding a scooter fired the BB gun at the nude cyclist. Two victims were treated for lacerations at the scene. The suspect will be charged with assault of a deadly weapon, and more charges are pending.
1: A deadly weapon?
0: BB gun's a deadly weapon?
1: Damn.
0: I mean, you can put an eye out. We all know that. But deadly?
4: It hurt if it hit you, I guess.
1: We used to have the pellet gun wars. My cousin.
0: I know.
1: Should have been charged. Assault with a deadly weapon.
0: My brother and I had the game. You got to make it from one tree to the other. It's open fire. How quick are you? Didn't realize that was a deadly weapon.
4: It is.
0: Hmm.
4: Now you know.
0: Well, it is L.A.
4: Yeah.
0: All right. You ready for your big three,
4: yeah,
0: Scotty?
4: Let's go.
0: All right, let's do it.
6: Are you ready?
7: One, two, look at you.
6: It's the three most important news stories of the day.
8: I hit the trifecta.
6: Well, at least according to Scott Robbins. It's the trifecta on the Markley, Van Camp, and Robbins Show.
0: Every day about this time, Scott Robbins' top three stories, helped by his hero.
9: I'm Casey Kasem.
4: Well, it's good to see you on a Monday. I don't know what you did all weekend, but I don't know. Sounded like a good time.
9: Yeah. I'm ready.
4: Tried calling him. He didn't even pick up.
9: Three.
4: Yep.
0: He's busy.
1: Number three, Trump is hopping mad about the Save America Act.
4: Yeah, Trump is wrapping up the pressure now in the Senate to pass the Save America Act, particularly after the Supreme Court decided to deliver a big blow in the mail-in ballots, right? 47 even calls out Rhino holdouts by name. He's like, I need Murkowski, Collins, Cassidy, McConnell. No more excuses! Done with you! All caps. So there's only one reason to oppose, and that is cheating. All caps, exclamation point. Now, in light of the laws in the Supreme Court today, of course, concerning the Voters' Rights Act, here's the deal, by the way, just in case you were wondering. The Save America Act, which is, here's what it does. All voters must show photo ID identification. Reasonable. All voters must show proof of citizenship. Not unreasonable. No mail-in ballots except for illness, disability, military deployment, or travel. That's it. That's it. End of story.
0: But what if you just got married and your name changed? And it's all the same excuses, isn't
4: and
0: it?
4: Over and over again.
0: Yeah.
4: None of that makes any sense. So the pressure is on, man. We'll see how many of these people flip.
0: We'll see. You both have predicted it ain't
1: going to
0: happen.
1: No, it's not going to happen. And right now, Susan Collins is not going to do it.
4: Yeah, I don't think she will either.
1: There's no way. And I understand it. From her perspective, because she's running in a competitive race against that Nazi nut, Graham Plattner.
4: Yeah.
1: And then if she votes for this, then Plattner gets to say, she's trying to steal people's votes, man.
4: What's okay. Mitch's problem?
0: You know, I understand all that. Sometimes I just want to say, just do the right freaking thing.
4: Yeah, that's it, right? Yeah.
0: Don't worry about the consequences. Just do what's right.
4: And by the way, as we've discussed on this show many, many times, there is very little in this country that 80% of us agree with.
0: True.
4: And that's this voting act.
0: Yes.
4: People want this.
0: Well, they not so much the voting act. They agree with photo ID to vote.
4: Well, it's just part of the voting act. Yes.
0: Yes.
4: Okay.
0: There you okay. Go.
9: Now, on with the countdown.
0: Scott Robbins, trifecta, top three of the day, up to number
9: two.
1: Number two, archaeologists discovered freeze-dried potatoes.
4: This is so weird. Archaeologists in Peru just recently uncovered a very unusual find, freeze-dried potatoes that date back centuries before the U.S. was even founded. The potatoes were found. I guess they were buried and they were preserved. I saw the picture of them. They look like big flat potatoes.
0: Really?
4: Yeah, afterwards, the archaeologists had some tasty hash browns. Fired up the old grill and threw them on there.
0: No, they didn't.
4: No, they didn't.
10: And the countdown continues.
0: Scott Robbins, trifecta, top three of the day.
10: And finally,
4: would have been cool if they did.
1: Number one, you can divorce your parents now, apparently.
4: Yeah, Assembly Bill 1967 is moving right now through the California legislature with barely a ripple of public attention or pushback. The bill, authored by LGBTQ rights activist turned assembly member Rich Zuber, would allow children of any age to initiate state dependency proceedings against their own parents.
0: Any age.
4: Any age.
0: Oh, my God.
4: The parents will not even know this has happened until the die is already cast. The bill is designed to make it easier for kids to escape parental authority and become wards of the state. It relies on the terms abuse as justification. Word, of course, which anyone's been paying any attention at all, means anything you disagree with, essentially.
0: Well, what the bill is really about is making it easier to become victims of diddlers.
4: Yes.
0: That's what it's really about.
4: Yes. And they say you don't hear anything about this. No ripple effect, no pushback, no gigantic outrage. It's just going through.
0: That's insane.
4: So a 12-year-old kid can become a ward of the state, which, again, that's insane.
0: Yes. Yeah. And what is the provision you just have to say for any reason?
4: Any justification, yeah. But you can use abuse. Abuse is one of the big ones. They'll say, one of my parents abused me. Now, what does that mean? That means, that, you know, they disciplined you.
0: They didn't let me on my smartphone 3 hours a day.
4: Exactly.
0: Yeah.
4: That's abuse. I can divorce my parents now.
0: That's...
4: Can hold that over their head.
0: Man, oh, man.
4: Holy smokes, man.
0: Did you ever run away from home, ever?
4: I never did, no.
0: David, no?
2: My brother did, but it's the old story. He made it to the stop sign down the street and then came back.
4: Yeah, my daughter...
0: Well, I at least made it a few blocks. I mean, I was around the town. It was a small town, but, you know...
4: My daughter was about four.
0: Yeah.
4: She decided she was going to leave. So we packed her bags and said, okay. And she walked out the door, went about 3 feet up the sidewalk and turned around and came back.
0: Yeah. Once I realized it was about eating time.
4: Yeah. Oops.
0: Like, what am I going to do now?
4: Time to go.
0: Yep. And that was all she wrote.
8: And there you have it.
0: Yes, the Scott Robbins trifecta, the top three of the day. There you go. Oh, man. There's a scam out there. People are losing, like, serious money, 80 grand, 100 grand. Targeting people that speak a different language. Nimrod's in the news and a news update coming up.

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0: All right. The Mark Lee Van Camp and Robin Show. You know, every summer people complain they can't sleep because it's hot outside. You're sweating. You wake up. Like, oh, my gosh. 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
1: Well, an MS Now reporter spotted Justice Clarence Thomas walking around the U.S. Capitol and wanted to know, hey, what are you meeting? Or who are you meeting here? He's like, I'm not going to tell you. And this is, I love the way he handles the press whenever they try to ambush him.
3: So what are you doing up here?
4: Oh, just walking.
3: No meetings in particular?
4: None that I'm going to tell you about.
3: Tomorrow's going to be a big day in the court, huh? Final day of decisions?
4: Oh, I guess so.
3: You want to give us a sneak peek of some of the decisions?
4: Nope.
3: But you can't tell us why you're up here today, who you're meeting with.
4: I'm sorry.
3: Who are you meeting with, sir? Were you up here for any particular reason? No info on who you may have been meeting with? Anyone in House GOP leadership? That's who has offices in there. Any matters you were up here discussing?
1: Gosh. And he's just chuckling the whole way out. Nope, not going to talk to you about anything.
0: Oh, gosh. Good for him.
2: Yeah. Annoying. It's so annoying.
0: Yeah, it's very much annoying.
2: Yeah.
0: No doubt about that. Okay, a couple other things. There are a couple of clips we don't have time for. We'll have to get to them tomorrow. One thing that is funny to watch all this stuff with the Democrats and the Democratic Socialists, there's one guy that's saying, you can't let the party devolve into this. It's your old buddy James Carville, that nut.
2: Yeah. He's, I heard you say that, yeah.
0: Very much so.
2: Yeah.
0: Like, you can't do this.
2: He's not having it.
0: No,
1: it's happening, old man. Sorry.
2: I'm just going to say, that ship sailed, your relevant ship.
0: Yeah.
2: Yeah, it doesn't matter what you think anymore.
0: So, and as far as Iran goes, we have, like, a ceasefire again. I know that there were, you know, attacks back and forth over the weekend where the ceasefire was in jeopardy, which is a head-scratcher in and of itself.
1: Yeah, it sort of seems like if you're blowing up boats in the Strait of Hormuz, yeah. The ceasefire's over.
2: Yeah, it's
0: but
2: over.
0: No, it's just in jeopardy, see? And now, the latest ceasefire, stocks are higher. Oil prices went down. So here we go.
2: Man, it just be whiplash.
0: I know. It just seems to kind of go back and forth, and here we go. All right, we got to get the Nimrods. Roll it out.
5: Are you ready?
6: One, two,
0: no, Nimrods.
5: When the going gets tough.
7: Damn it, this is too hard.
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9: I love the poorly educated.
0: All right. Nimrods in the News. Watch out for this one. It's a health insurance scam. It's stealing $80,000 from people.
2: Wow.
0: This is in Redmond, Washington, where apparently people are calling people that can speak Chinese. So the department there has said.
2: Mm-hmm.
0: So what happens, the first scam, you get a phone call from a person claiming to be a representative of UnitedHealthcare. Said there was a problem with the insurance plan and the personal information had been compromised. So then these people are transferred to another person who speaks Chinese. All right? And then the victim is contacted on Zoom by somebody dressed as a police officer, and they said there's a warrant out for your arrest. The only way to resolve this is to wire the money to China.
2: No, I see.
0: Hey. Yeah. And apparently it's working to the tune of $80,000.
2: Wow.
0: And that's Nimrod's in the News. We'll be right back.
6: That'll be $84.52.
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0: is Black and Abdallah on Westwood One Sports. Here's Chris Black and Adam Abdallah.
1: Black, happy Friday to you. Chris Black and Adam Abdallah off today. One more day. My name is Mike Wickett. Happy 4th of July Eve. That's what my kids said to me when I woke up this morning. My three kids, they are 6, 6, and 7 years old. I got to sleep in a little later today. Got an extra, like, half hour, which if you're a parent, you know that's awesome. Got up about 7:30, walked out. My kids said, happy 4th of July Eve. So happy 4th of July Eve to you, wherever you are listening, all across this country. Sirius XM Channel 375, the Westwood One Sports app. You can tell your smart speaker, hey, Alexa, play Westwood One Sports. I'm broadcasting live from Des Moines, Iowa. We have a lot of rainstorms going on right now. Hopefully, wherever you are, the weather is going to be nice for your fireworks tomorrow night, as long as you are safe. Speaking of that, we're going to rank some stuff a little bit later on, and mine might have to do with fireworks. We'll get to that. There's a poll question up. You can follow me on Twitter, X at Mike Wickett. And there's a poll question that I stole from FanDuel, but I thought I would bring it up on the air. They had 8 choices. Twitter only lets you have 4. So I went with the 4 professional teams. You can vote at Mike Wickett, 2 T's in Wickett. Which team is most likely to repeat as champions? The New York Knicks, the Seattle Seahawks, the LA Dodgers, or the Carolina Hurricanes? Vote on Twitter, X, at Mike Wickett. Right now, an overwhelming amount of people going with the LA Dodgers. 84% of the vote going to the Los Angeles Dodgers as the most likely Big Four team to repeat, then the Seahawks, Knicks, and Hurricanes right after that. So you can vote again. We'll keep you updated at Mike Wickett on Twitter, X, whatever you want to call it, and we will keep you updated. So I was trying to figure out if this was the biggest story of the morning, and I think I just heard my predecessor, who's on just before me, say there is a report of a private plane flying into Akron, Ohio. Okay, here we go. The LeBron stuff, man. The NBA continues to give, and I didn't ever think I would say this, but a whiteboard has taken over your social media feeds today. So Rich Paul, who we played a lot of his interview with Max Kellerman on the show yesterday, we'll play some more of it for you if you missed it. Rich Paul is LeBron's agent, one of the most powerful agents, because he's LeBron's agent. He's one of the most powerful sports agents in the country. And LeBron's not going to talk about his future right now. We all understand that. But what we do know is that Rich Paul will talk. And that's cool. Like, I'll listen to the guy who's the absolute closest to LeBron James and been with him since his days at St. Vincent, St. Mary's when he was in high school. So there's this whiteboard that they busted out, and there's a screenshot of it that is, you know, going very viral because the conversation is still out there about where LeBron is going to play next. He's not playing with the LA Lakers. He's done with the LA Lakers. And the board is white with black writing, and in the middle it says LeBron. And then there's some stems going out in a bunch of different ways, and it lists different players that are on various teams. Like, there's a 76ers stem with Maxey and Edgecombe and Jaylen Brown, the newest member of the 76ers, and Joel Embiid. And there's one for the Cavs, and there's one for the Denver Nuggets, and there's one for the Minnesota Timberwolves. There's one for the Miami Heat. So it's pretty much summarized. There's the cores there. They list a lot of players for Philly and Miami and Minnesota and Denver and Cleveland. And then on the outside of that, kind of a secondary periphery, you've got the Warriors, the Mavs, the Celtics, the Spurs.

0: Garland got traded last year. And then Rich Paul went on to say that if the Knicks didn't win at all, there wasn't going to be a board. LeBron was going to be a New York Knick. Well, sorry, LeBron. Sorry, Rich Paul. The New York Knicks went on one of the great runs in the history of the NBA playoffs, and they won the whole damn thing. So that kind of, I feel like that takes the Knicks out. The Knicks are losing players right now. They're not adding players. They're losing players. They're losing big men down low. So the Knicks are definitely not going to be there. So if you're keeping track, there are roughly 10 teams that Rich Paul has laid out that are realistic destinations for LeBron James. The Sixers, the Knicks, the Cavs, the T-Wolves, the Nuggets, the Heat, the Warriors, the Celtics, the Spurs, and the Mavs. I have absolutely no idea where LeBron James is going to go. I don't think any of us know where LeBron James is going to go. I know where I want LeBron to go. I know what would be the most fun as a basketball fan, I think, for LeBron to go. And it would be the ridiculous plan of getting LeBron with Steph and Draymond and bringing in Anthony Davis. Here's Sham Sharania from ESPN.
1: A few days ago, the Sixers didn't have Jaylen Brown. So now they do. They did it in stunning fashion. And so now they have to be on the radar of LeBron James. And so where does that fit them? And then the Cavaliers, the Heat, they're two teams that are known quantities. The Warriors going into free agency, they dreamt up a grand plan of Draymond Green, Stephen Curry, LeBron James. But the big domino with them is trying to get a player like an Anthony Davis. So you can bring in LeBron James and Anthony Davis as a package deal. Short of that, they're not really looked at right now at the top of this list. But things can change.
0: Things can change. Normally, I would tell you, in every player's situation, even Tom Brady, because I know there's this narrative that Tom Brady always took less money so the Patriots could win. Yes, once Tom Brady, maybe twice Tom Brady took less money. But Tom Brady wasn't playing on an $8 million a year salary when he was with the Patriots. Every athlete, I'll take that back, with the exception of Tom Brady once or twice, and Jalen Brunson, who took less money when he signed his deal with the Knicks. Now, that'll probably change, by the way. Brunson definitely deserves a raise. But other than those two guys, every single athlete is in this for the money. All right? Myles Garrett, a year ago, when he signed his mega deal, he signed it for the money. He didn't sign it with Cleveland because he thought the Browns were going to win a championship. All of these guys, it's all about money. And that's okay. There's nothing wrong with that. They are signing up to get paid because they can get paid more than you and I, more money than you and I will ever see. Okay? Tom Brady got paid. Jalen Brunson got paid. Everybody gets paid in the NBA, the NFL, way more than we ever will. All right? And I say this for the first time, maybe in my entire broadcasting career. I've been doing this for almost 30 years. I don't think LeBron, I don't know if I can even say it with a straight face. I think I mean this. I think I want to believe it. I might have to talk myself into it. But at this point, doesn't LeBron have enough money? I mean, I understand that we've got millionaires wanting more money in every facet and billionaires and, hell, we got a trillionaire now, right? And Elon Musk. And he wants more money. They all do. It's greed. LeBron wants more money, but the man is worth the man's worth $1 billion, right? Between his NBA earnings and his endorsement earnings and his production earnings and everything else, LeBron's worth $1 billion. At this point, doesn't LeBron have enough money? And from what you're hearing and what we're reading and what we're hearing from Rich Paul, this isn't necessarily going to be about getting LeBron another $45 million to play 1 year. Especially if the goal is to get that fifth championship. Because he's got four. He's got one with Cleveland.

0: Cleveland. He's got a couple down there in Miami. And he's got the bubble championship he won with the Lakers. Am I right on that, Stu? Am I right? LeBron's got four rings, right? One in Cleveland, two in Miami, and one in L.A.
1: He has four.
0: That is got four. Thank you. I don't know how many guys have five. Mike's got six. Robert Horry has nine, which is so
2: Kobe
0: weird.
2: Has five.
0: Kobe's got five. Kobe's got five. Thank you, Roy. Our board operator, Kobe's got five. That might be the motivating factor, all right? He's got every record held. He's got the points, the total points thing. He's one of the great passers in the game. He's got all the statistics. He's never missed a playoff game that he's been eligible to play in. And I don't get the LeBron hate. But maybe, just maybe, he wants to get on that level with Kobe for championships. And if so, he's not going to get... LeBron's not getting $45 million from any of these 10 teams. Mostly because none of these teams have $45 million in their cap that they can pay him. I mean, I don't think the Sixers have that much cap money after they paid Embiid and they're going to pay Jaylen Brown. The Knicks, I don't think the Knicks are anywhere close to being able to pay that premium dollar. The Cavs are about to stupidly give that money to James Harden. Because guess what? I can tell you what paying James Harden all that money is going to get you. A good regular season and a guy who sucks in the playoffs. The Nuggets, they got to move Jamal Murray if they're going to be able to afford LeBron James. And there's rumors that they are going to try to get Jamal Murray the heck out of Denver. Does LeBron and Jokic win? I mean, LeBron's no longer a great defender. This isn't 30-year-old LeBron that can D up five different positions. This is 41-year-old LeBron James. He's got knees to worry about. I don't know if LeBron and the Joker, at this stage in their careers, and Joker's still an elite player, LeBron's still a good player, that's not winning a ring. The Miami Heat, it was kind of weird. The departure was weird when he went back to Cleveland. They got space. They've got cap space. And they don't have a ton of cap space, but they have good cap space. Warriors, dude, Draymond just turned down his option. That tells you Draymond's committed to doing something special, maybe in Draymond's last year. Boston, I don't know what to make of Boston. I can't tell you anything about Boston other than I do not understand the move that they just made, trading away one of the six best players in the NBA and one of the best two-way players in the NBA because they didn't want to pay Jaylen Brown 2 years from now in his 32-year-old season. So instead, they're paying for 36-year-old Paul George. I don't understand what the Celtics are doing right now. Spurs, they're not going to bring in LeBron. They got their good thing going. LeBron, Rich Paul might have the Spurs on the whiteboard, but he's not going to San Antonio. That's not happening. They've got their listen, if the Spurs are going to make a big move, it's going to be getting De'Aaron Fox the hell out of town. Because that guy was miserable in the postseason for San Antonio. And the Mavs, why would he go to Dallas? Unless it's about money. Because the Mavs aren't winning a ring anytime soon. Dusty May isn't coming in there and winning a championship his first year. Hell, I would go on record, and I'm a Michigan fan, I would go on record and tell you Dusty May will never win a championship in Dallas. You know how I can base, you know what I can base that on? None of these college coaches ever win at the next level. Brad Stevens got close, all right, as a coach. Lon Kruger, John Beilein, Rick Pitino, all these guys. It doesn't translate. So of all those teams, the Heat make the most sense to me. He's got the prior relationship. Heat fans would welcome him in with arms wide open. LeBron could lob balls to Giannis and Bam Adebayo all season long. You got Wiggins there to play the wing. He's an elite defender. And they got the cap space to do it. Again, not $50 million cap space. But if you're looking at the whiteboard that Rich Paul has put up in his conversation he had with Max Kellerman, those are the teams listed. LeBron's in the middle. There are five on the inner circle, and there are seven more on the outer. Sixers, Knicks, Cavs, T-Wolves, Nuggets, Heat, Warriors, Celtics, Spurs, and Mavs. I would cross off about six of those. Oh, I never talked about the T-Wolves, I guess. LeBron's not going to Minneapolis. Okay? Minneapolis, a fine town. 3 hours away from here. I've spent a lot of time in Minneapolis. It's a wonderful city for 5 months out of the year. LeBron doesn't want to go from Los Angeles to Minneapolis in the winter. Oh, but Anthony Edwards, LaMelo Ball. What? LeBron and LaMelo play the same position, basically. That would be a disaster up in Minnesota. An absolute disaster. So if I had to pick three of these 10 teams right now, I think the Heat, somehow the Sixers. I don't see much there for the Sixers. Or the Warriors. And the Warriors are the one that I want the most. They'll win 45 games. They won't win 65 games. But they'll be healthy. They're going to load manage all those old guys to keep them healthy till April. That's what I want to see. Purely from a selfish standpoint, because I would love to watch LeBron and Steph play on the same team with Draymond, with Anthony Davis. I don't think they can keep Jimmy Butler around, but why not? The team needs another 38-year-old. Up next, we are going to hear from one Brandon Ayuk. The man spoke again. Who's giving this guy advice? Or is anyone giving this guy advice? We'll get to that coming up next. Mike Wickett with you here on Westwood One Sports. You can always jump in. 310-840-4910. 310-840-4910. You can call, you can text 310-840-4910 with your thoughts on where LeBron James should and will go. 310-840-4910. 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
1: I'm Mike Wickett, filling in for Black and Abdallah here on Westwood One Sports. You can follow me on Instagram, TikTok, Twitter, Facebook, at Mike Wickett. There are two T's in Wickett, broadcasting live in the flyover studios in the middle of the country in Des Moines, Iowa. 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We'll talk some soccer. Team USA getting ready for Monday Night Football. Yahoo Sports soccer writer Stephen Goff coming up in about 20 minutes. He'll join us at 40 after the hour. And ironically, I'm in my studio, and I turn on the NFL Network –

0: and it is a replay of Chiefs-Niners, the Super Bowl where San Francisco wanted the ball second. Remember that? That ridiculous explanation because they didn't understand or remember the overtime rules in the National Football League postseason. Really good Super Bowl. I mean, it wasn't the most exciting Super Bowl. It was kind of low scoring and 19-19 after regulation. And, you know, it was weird. San Francisco wanted the ball first at this point. And they just happened to show Brandon Ayuk. They showed Brandon Ayuk on the sideline. Last time I think we saw Brandon Ayuk, as a matter of fact. So Brandon Ayuk, as you know, not playing. And what he's really doing is he's trying to get his way, make his way out of the San Francisco 49ers. And he wants to go play with his buddy, Jaden Daniels, and the Washington Commanders. And what I don't understand is, how does Brandon Ayuk think posting these ridiculous, at times incoherent, videos on social media are going to help him? Like, you remember these from last week, right? When he was talking to his phone about Kyle Shanahan and John Lynch, the GM of the Niners.
1: These is all weird. Weirdos. Creepy predators. I would never, ever, ever with these. I would never, ever, ever with these. I don't care how long I gotta wait to get to you, my baby. But if it involves with them first, I'm waiting.
0: His baby, by the way, he held up a football with the Commanders logo on it. He said at one point, John Lynch showed up to his house.
1: General manager gonna pull up to my house. Oh, weirdo. Like, bro, don't pull up to my house, uninvited boy. Ain't safe. But I knew his ass was gonna do it. So I'm looking at my camera, my front door camera. I see a big old white boy, white man, former NFL safety. And I'm like, oh, hell no. And I know my wife is about to be back home soon. So I had to call my wife and say, it's a big-ass white man at the house. I don't know what he's doing over there. He was not invited. Creepy. So if you're on your way home, just spin the block a few times because I don't know what bro on. Like, weird.
0: I don't know what to make of Brandon Ayuk here. I have no idea what to make of it. Like, if there's a bad relationship that's going on, a lack of communication, a loss of communication between Ayuk and Kyle Shanahan. What do you think John Lynch is there to do? What are you calling your wife for saying, there's a large white man that's here and it's unsafe? That's your GM. He's a former player. He's a guy that's played in this league. What do you think he's there for? You think he's there to rough you up? You think he's there to throw fists with his wide receiver, Brandon Ayuk? No, John Lynch, if he actually did go to Brandon Ayuk's house, was there to broker some peace. Hey, let's talk about this. How can I get you right? How can you and I get right? How can we get on the same page? He wasn't coming over to start anything violent. Oh, Mike, how do you know? I just know, all right? Brandon Ayuk is crazy, all right? He's like Antonio Brown. We remember Antonio Brown, right? Last time we saw Antonio Brown, his shirt was off in Jersey, and he was going off the sideline. I don't know what this is. The latest videos are now up from Brandon Ayuk. I don't know. I'm going to bring in our board operator, Roy, and our producer, Stuart, because you guys are younger than me. I'm 45. Maybe I'm not cool. Maybe I don't understand what 27-year-olds do. But this is the latest rant today from Brandon Ayuk, and it made its way. So I don't, you're someone.
1: You thought I was a lick. You thought I was green. You thought I was a quick come up. But ain't never been that, ever. You had ample opportunity, ample amount of time to get the job done, and you can't get the job done because you can't touch me. You done tried it all. You can't touch me. I'm saxophone, man. They getting loud, man. They getting loud.
0: What? What? Roy, you're young. You're hip. You're cool. A lot cooler than I am. What does Brandon Ayuk mean?
2: I mean, I'm also turning 27 in like a week.
0: Right, you and Brandon Ayuk speak the same language, Roy.
2: I have never spoken like that ever.
0: Okay. Okay.
2: I think he's trying to say like, oh, like, you know, it wasn't easy to get to like where he is today, or like where he was, or where he thinks he is.
0: He's not going to be getting anywhere anytime soon as he continues to post these ridiculous videos. Here's another one from Brandon Ayuk. This was the second half of that one.
3: I don't know who idea it was to go on this shit, but they didn't take all y'all ass on a dummy crash mission. Because did. This mission is burnt. Y'all need to abort the mission. And I know how y'all get down, so it ain't that easy. That all we just finna release him and move on. I know some shit gotta go down. I know some shit gotta hurt.
0: What?
3: But, bro, it ain't gonna be me, bro, so y'all might as well chart that shit right now.
0: I don't know what he's trying to say. Someone is giving him bad advice, or someone is giving him no advice.
2: Or he's just not listening to the advice.
0: I don't, maybe he is listening to the advice. That's the other thing. It's like someone saying, hey, make sure you go and do these videos where you're talking crazy. There is nothing that he is possibly saying that is making the Niners happy. And I know someone's going to say, well, Wicket, he doesn't have to make the Niners happy. No, but what he does have to do is stop pissing off the Niners so that they'll actually trade him. They control him. They're not paying him any guaranteed money. They're not getting an offer that they want. So you're not going to give up on this asset. And if it's kind of like when... you know, when you've got a guy who doesn't want to be there anymore, but he goes about it the right way, and he's been with the organization for a while, and you're like, let's have this amicable divorce. Like Giannis, you know, Giannis, obviously things didn't go well. They tried to find the best deal they could. They tried to make Giannis happy, too. They could have done a lot of different things with Giannis, but they sent Giannis to South Beach. And you see it a lot with players that their time has come to an end with an organization. And then you're like, all right, we're going to make do you a solid. We'll send you here or whatever. There is no goodwill between Brandon Ayuk and the Niners where the Niners are going to say, yeah, you know what? You've been a good soldier. We appreciate the time. We got to a Super Bowl with you. You've been great for the organization. Caused no problems. We're going to trade you to Washington for a fifth-round pick. He is making the situation worse with every single video. And we hadn't heard from him in a couple of days. And then this one goes up yesterday. 310-840-4910. You can call, you can text. I'm Mike Wicket here on Westwood One Sports. In for Black and Abdallah. They're back on Monday. So the NFL Network's Tom Pelissero was asked about the advice that Brandon Ayuk is either getting or not getting that's helping him along the way. Here's what he told ESPN.
4: I think it's pretty obvious at this point Brandon Ayuk has not gotten a lot of good advice, at least not any advice that he has taken. As of last check, his listed agent by the NFL Players Association was still Ryan Williams, who has been his agent and negotiated the massive contract that he got in San Francisco.
0: Where's that guy giving the advice? I know he said that he fired his agent, but he's still listed as Brandon Ayuk's agent. Maybe they just didn't update the website. I don't have any idea. But going back to my point before this, the Niners don't owe Brandon Ayuk a damn thing. Again, if George Kittle came out and said, I want to trade, Kittle's been there for a decade. Kittle's been there for a while. Kittle's been a good soldier. Kittle's been a great teammate. As far as I know, Kittle hasn't done anything to upset the apple cart there in the Bay. It's the opposite of what Brandon Ayuk is doing right now. So, and the 49ers are sitting there like, all right, man, keep it up.
4: The bottom line is the 49ers don't need to have to do anything. I guarantee, you know, Kyle Shanahan, wherever he is, he's in probably Cabo or Hawaii or somewhere else, He's not sitting there looking at the Instagram and going, boy, you know, the 17th insult was the one to push this over the top. We should just give him his way and release him. John Lynch, I know one of Ayuk's videos said Lynch had showed up to his house, and he said, well, why is this man showing up? Because John Lynch is a former player, and he's the general manager. He's your boss, and he's trying to come talk to you. He might be worried about you. He might be trying to talk through why they're doing what they're doing here. Ayuk seems to be, you know, living in a world of his own making at this point. It's possible that the 49ers reverse course, but if they haven't done it to this point, what reason, other than avoiding a couple of questions in a press conference, some of these Instagram videos, are they going to have to do anything for Brandon Ayuk?
0: I 1,000% agree with Tom Pelissero there from the NFL Network. I have no idea who's telling Ayuk to do this, who's approving this, who's supporting him doing this, and what the end game is. Like, you don't keep burning bridges. That is a lesson in football. That is a lesson in every aspect of life, especially employment. You do not burn a bridge. I've been in this industry for 30 years. Well, 28, but closer. 28 years. I have done my best when I have left different spots. I did Sports Talk in Ann Arbor on the Big 1050 WTKA. What's up? Go Blue. I went to our affiliate in Milwaukee on 105.7 and 1250 The Fan. I did mornings there for a decade. All right? I went down to Kansas City. I did News Talk on 98.1 KMBZ, and I did some stuff on a Kansas City sports station as well. Before I got this job, I was at a rock radio station here in Des Moines. I never left on a bad note. And I made it a point. You don't leave on a bad note. You don't matter, because you never know down the road, especially in my industry, which is very small and close knit and getting smaller every day. But in your industry, you never know when you might be working with that person, that boss, that partner, whatever, again down the road. Oh yeah, Mike. Oh yeah, he was good on the air. He always took an extra shift. When he was an intern, he got coffee for every like. You are what your resume says, but you're also those experiences when you work with other people. Who in their right mind wants Brandon Ayuk on their team right now? He's Antonio Brown. He is not right. And there's no way. Yeah, great player, incredible talent. Before his ACL, he was an elite wide receiver. I have no idea if he's an elite wide receiver anymore. We haven't seen him in over a year. But what we do see from him is this.
1: You thought I was a lick. You thought I was green. You thought I was a quick come up. But I ain't never been that, ever.
0: I don't know what that means, and I don't want that in my locker room. I would not want that in my locker room. You should never burn those bridges when you go from one place of employment to the next, all right? And Ayuk is doing that.
2: One of the callers, he said that Ayuk might be bipolar or have bipolar disorder?
0: He could. He might be bipolar. And if he is bipolar, like, I don't know what his other personality would be or what his other feelings are when he's not in that mode. I have no idea. But if he is, he needs to seek help, because what he's doing right now, costing himself money, costing himself a career. What GM is watching these and they're like, shh, get that guy in my locker room. That's the sanity we need. That's it right there. That's the glue piece we're missing. Coming up on the other side. Did you see how many people watched USA versus Bosnia and Herzegovina? We'll talk some more soccer on the other side. Yahoo Sports soccer writer Stephen Goff with Team USA. Monday Night Football, getting ready for Belgium. That's coming up on the other side. 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

0: Chris Black and Adam Abdallah.
1: Black and Abdallah off today. I'm Mike Wickett filling in. Thanks for hanging out here on a Friday, as my kids called it when I woke up this morning. Happy 4th of July Eve to you. Be safe this weekend. We want to see everybody back on Monday here on Westwood One Sports. And speaking of Monday, they messed up. They're putting Team USA on Monday night, giving us Monday Night Football. USA and Belgium going at it on Monday after U.S. got past Bosnia and Herzegovina 2-0 a couple of days ago. And I've always said, listen, I'm not going to lie to you. I'm not the biggest soccer insider. So we got one of them in here to talk more about this and explain a lot of what happened in that win over Bosnia and Herzegovina and previewing Belgium. Yahoo Sports Soccer Insider Stephen Goff is with us. Stephen, thank you so much for the time, my friend. How are you?
2: Great to join you, Mike.
1: You have covered 15 World Cups, 9 of them on the men's side. What makes this World Cup so different for a guy who's been around for a lot of these?
2: Yeah, I mean, you start with the fact that it's played across 3 countries, which has never occurred before. So it's an enormous footprint. And you're talking about not just a country, but an entire continent that's hosting this tournament with more teams than ever. You know, we're at 48 now, and don't be surprised if FIFA says, you know what, that was great, let's go to 64. And so, you know, I think that's inevitable because it means greater TV contracts and revenue for them. So just like the NCAA, they're not going to stop. Anyway, this, you know, it's been a very good tournament. It's been, it's attracted fans from around the world. It's certainly tapped into the diversity of our country. And it's been a better tournament than I expected on the field and off it.
1: A couple of days ago, the U.S. Bosnia-Herzegovina game averaged 24.5 million people watching on TV. Most watched English soccer broadcast in our country's history, peaking around 32 million. Do you think, as someone who has covered soccer for a long time, that this is truly the turning point, maybe not becoming a soccer nation, but where we start talking about soccer close to the way we talk about baseball, basketball, and football in America?
2: Yeah, I mean, you take the 24 million, that's just on Fox. I mean, soccer's a huge sport on Spanish stations, so another 9.1 million we're watching on Telemundo and Peacock's Spanish station. So now you're looking at 33 million, okay? And how many sports in this country can do that? Not many. And so, yes, it's the World Cup. This is a special occasion for sure. But when you look at the cumulative numbers for, say, the Premier League on a weekly basis over, you know, a 9-10 month season, Bundesliga, everything else, there's a strong foundation for soccer in this country. It doesn't mean everyone who likes soccer is following Major League Soccer. It just means they are following soccer. And that's what makes it different than other sports, because if you're a baseball fan, you're watching Major League Baseball, right? And maybe you watch a little college baseball, and but that's it, okay? So soccer is it's very fractured in this country in terms of fandom. So yeah, it's in a very good place, and it certainly seems like it's getting bigger.
1: Let's get to the hottest issue of the week. Should Flo Balogun have been issued that red card that's going to keep him out of the game on Monday night against Belgium?
2: Yeah, that's a great question. You know, there's a lot of criticism of how VAR approached this, because when you slow it down and you use freeze frame, it looks like a terrible foul. But in the context of what happened in real time at normal speed, it's like, you know, this is kind of a normal soccer play. Are you responsible for how your body acts? Yeah. Did he do anything malicious or out of the ordinary in a non-soccer fashion? No. So, yeah, it was pretty harsh. And this is where video replay, I think, overreacts. And we see this in other sports, too, where every little minuscule is scrutinized and decisions are made without context. And I think that's what happened here.
1: Talking with Yahoo Sports Soccer Insider Stephen Goff. You can follow him on Twitter at Soccer Insider. I'm Mike Wickett in for Bleck and Abdallah here on Westwood One Sports. And as a soccer novice, I'm getting swept up in all of this. I won't lie, Stephen. Because I was never a soccer guy. Like, I'm a 45-year-old guy, not part of my generation. But I got off the air a week ago, and I was like, boom, turn on USA Australia. The other night, I put the kids to bed. I told my wife, I got to watch USA. I got to see how we do against Bosnia. How much better is Belgium than the teams we've already seen the USA get past? And then I know they lost to Turkey as well.
2: Yeah, that's a good point. Look, when you step back and you look at who the U.S. has beaten, Paraguay, Australia, Bosnia and Herzegovina, all quality wins, and the way they went about these wins is what's most impressive. But they haven't played a world power yet either. They played very good teams. They haven't played any great teams. We'll throw away the Turkey game because it was a meaningless game. Belgium is one of the world's elite, but it's also a team that seems like its window is about to close on their generation of incredible world-class players. Some say it's already closed. They were fortunate to get past Senegal in the previous round. So, from a talent standpoint, they are tremendous. They toyed with the U.S. in a friendly in Atlanta in March, 5-2. It's a tall task for the U.S., but it's not out of the realm of possibility that they win this game, even without Balogun.
1: So Flo Balogun out. Who starts at striker? Is it Pepe? Is it Haji Wright? Do they move Pulisic over there? What do you think the best strategy is to beat Belgium?
2: Yeah, that's a good question. I mean, you don't want to mess with your formation, your style, your tactics. So the simplest thing is just a straight-up switch, striker for striker. And the next one up would be Ricardo Pepe, native of Texas, has had a couple of fantastic seasons playing in the Dutch league. He's played in several of the games so far in this World Cup. He doesn't have Balogun's scoring qualities that I'd say, because Balogun plays at a higher level at the club level. But, you know, he's the natural replacement. Haji Wright hasn't played much in this tournament. I'd be shocked if he started. You could move Pulisic up. You could try some other things. But then you're messing with what's worked for you. And so my guess is Pepe steps in. Pochettino has surprised us before, so there's always that possibility again.
1: Yeah, and Pochettino was singing Take Me Home Country Road on the field. That was awesome. That was like the highlight of the whole tournament so far. Our goalkeeper, Matt Freese, wasn't really tested in the first couple of games, but he was tested by Bosnia and Herzegovina, not a real offensively explosive team. Did he show you enough in that match the other night where you're fully convinced he can slow down and stop Belgium from his spot?
2: Yeah, I would think so. I mean, he's been Pochettino's number one keeper now for more than a year. This World Cup, he's not faced a lot of shots, which is certainly credit to the defense in front of him. He did do well the other day against Bosnia under pressure. He's the clear number one. They do have an experienced number two, Matt Turner, who played in Qatar 4 years ago. But, Freese will face a greater test, I think, against Belgium because of their weapons, not just one player, but several players.
1: Are we going to win on Monday night?
2: Wow, that's a good one. I think it's 50-50, really. I think, playing in Seattle with the crowd, with the momentum, with the confidence this team has, certainly if Balogun was in there, I'd have even greater confidence. Belgium's a high level team, but like I said, I haven't been impressed with them in this tournament. That said, they could be growing into the tournament and come out and really dictate the terms against the U.S. So we'll see. But I really think this is a toss up and should be a heck of a match.
1: Appreciate the time, Stephen. Thank you so much. Enjoy Monday Night Football. I hope they get Buck and Aikman on the call for this one for us on Monday night. But continued success, and I hope you get to keep covering more U.S. matches in this World Cup.
2: Yeah, great. Thanks a lot, Mike. Enjoy the holiday.
1: You too. Stephen Goff, Yahoo Sports Soccer Insider, joining us. Follow him at Soccer Insider. He's got 400,000 or 160,000 followers on Twitter. The man knows his stuff, man. You want to follow soccer? You can. That's the guy right there to do it. And we got Monday Night Football coming your way. USA and Belgium. It's going to be great. They do need to get Buck and Aikman on the call, man. Get a Manning cast going on. Coming up, Trey McBride. Did he take a shot at Arizona fans? That's coming up next. Mike Wickett in for Bleck and Abdullah here on Westwood One Sports.
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